You've found the secret to happiness, a heart filled with the joy of the Lord. We're glad you're with us for the best in Christian music on the 3ABN Radio Music Channel.

0: Thank you for listening to the 3ABN Radio Music Channel, where we play one great Christian song after another. We're here to encourage you 24 hours a day, 7 days a week. There's more great music coming up in just a moment.
1: Did you know that every tree you see is only half of what's actually there? That's right. Underneath the surface of the earth, each tree possesses a root system that at least is as large as its network of branches waving so proudly in the air. We can take a reminder from this. There's often a lot more below the surface of the people with whom we come into contact too. Every person you meet has an invisible network of thoughts.

0: emotions and past experiences that make him or her what he or she is. Don't base your entire judgment of people on only the part you can see. This is a message to you from Julia Utkina, 3BN Nizhny Novgorod, Russia.
1: Here's a gem from God's direction book, the Bible. For by grace ye are saved through faith. That sounds simple enough. We do want to be saved, and all we need is grace through faith. What is faith? We need it. It's simply trust, trusting God instead of ourselves, knowing what he wants and doing it, trusting that it's the right thing. Well, what is grace? Grace is mercy, pardon, and power. Mercy is simply the postponement of the reward that we deserve. We're still under the penalty. It's just being postponed. The second part of grace is pardon. That's when the penalty is actually removed and no longer exists. And the third part of grace, which is power, actually is supernatural power. Yes, even to perform miracles. The apostles themselves, when imparted with grace, were able to heal the sick, yes, and raise the dead. They had that power. It's grace. It's available. All we need is to believe in it, to have faith that it's real and move in that direction. So God offers us grace. And he offers us faith. Let's just put it together and let's get started today. For 3ABN Radio, this is Joe O'Brien.
2: Heaven is a big place. In my Father's house are many mansions, room enough for anyone and everyone who chooses to be a member of God's family. 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
3: 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Then shall the trees of the wood sing out at the presence of the Lord, because he cometh to judge the earth.
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1: I am powerful, and I am your God. Trust me in your disappointment. You never need to doubt that I hear your heart when you pray.
2: When you try to please people, you will find yourself serving them instead of Jesus. You'll be led down pathways that you were not meant to walk. Your hands will be given tasks they were not meant to do. Your true vision will be blurred or, even worse, obstructed. Pray. Please only Him. He will prepare you and lead you in the way you are to go. His opinion is of more value to you in heaven and on earth.
3: Reading from Matthew chapter 9, verse 36. Seeing the people, he felt compassion for them because they were distressed and dispirited like sheep without a shepherd. You know, Jesus was all about seeing people. He watched the look on their face. He watched to see where people were hurting, and it says Jesus had compassion on them. I'm so glad that Jesus didn't have just compassion for the people in his day. He has compassion on you today as well, my friend. Are you feeling distressed? Are you feeling dispirited? Jesus has his eye on you, and I'd like to say a short prayer for you today. Heavenly Father, for the person listening today that feels distressed or dispirited, discouraged, I pray that they feel and sense your eye upon them just now, that you haven't forgotten them and you know their name. We thank you and praise you in Jesus' name. Amen. 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

0: 5:16. He said, "Let your light so shine before men that they may see your good works and glorify your Father in heaven." I hope you're shining brightly today.
1: And there's no question about that. And hopefully at the end of the presentation last night, you got your lesson as you went out the door and had some time maybe to look over that or whenever you have some time. But we want to welcome you tonight. We welcome those who are joining online. I heard last night that at the tip top of the online, the stream last night, that we had about 400 connections. So that's beautiful. I know when I looked at it, it was around 320 or something. But praise the Lord for those that connect up by YouTube and watch faithfully. And I know that you're going to continue to be blessed. Don't forget that you can go to the website, endtimespeace.org, and get your lesson. Now, somebody asked me today, I got a text message and it said, "Pastor Terry, we were going looking for the lesson, but I didn't see it yet." Well, Pastor John, I think he got maybe a little busy today, but he did post it. So the lesson, for those of you who watched last night, you should be able to go to the website and find the lesson from last night for you to download. You know, it occurred to me that I know everybody here, I think, knows me, or just about everybody, but my name is Terry Shelton. I am the lay administrative pastor at the Thompsonville Seventh-day Adventist Church, and I'm happy to be a part of this great crusade. Welcome to everybody who joins. Each night are going to build on the night before, so you want to make sure and not miss any of the presentations. It's going to be beautiful, it's going to be wonderful, and directly from the Word of God. And at the end, as you go out tonight, don't forget, I want to ask you a question. Did you get your response card tonight whenever you checked in? All right. I think we probably got a few. Maybe that if we could have a deacon or somebody come around and grab some of those response cards and hand them out. Raise your hand whenever it comes time if you didn't get one tonight, because it's very important. The response card has some questions for you to answer, and it gives you the opportunity to present your Bible questions. Tonight, we're going to have a new feature here just before we sing our theme song. We're going to have some Bible questions, and Pastor John will come out in a few minutes, and we're going to present those questions, and he will answer them based on the Word of God. Now, remember that for everybody who attends, even if you're here just, you know, one night or whatever, we have a Bible that we would love for you to take home with you in case you need a Bible. It looks like this. Make sure to get your Bible if you need one. Make sure to get your little booklet entitled Steps to Christ. As I talked last night, it's a beautiful little booklet that is intended for anybody of any denomination or no denomination. And so we invite you to take home the free things that we give you. At the end of the presentation tonight, just like last night, you will get your lesson that pertains to the study tonight. You can go home, get your Bible, go through it. It's a question and answer format. You can go through that lesson, answer those questions, look up the verses, fill them in, and it gives you a little more, just a little more solid foundation on what will be presented tonight. And I want to mention this. I need a bigger platform here. We still have many of these flyers, and even though the series has already started, we invite you to take some with you. Leave them at the grocery store, leave them at the laundromat, leave them anywhere that you think of that you might encounter people. And you can, that way you're spreading this news, right? You're spreading this gospel, and you're spreading the knowledge of this series that is taking place. Okay, so as I said earlier, tonight we're going to have some Bible questions, and I'm going to invite Pastor Loma Cain to come out, and let me get my third one here.
2: Well, good evening, Terry.
1: Good evening,
2: everyone. Glad to see you here tonight. Yes,
1: right.
2: What do we have?
1: We've got three questions for tonight. The first one says, what is the test that the Bible gives about following what others teach?
2: Well, first of all, we talked about that, and we're going to reiterate that tonight. We have to test everything by the Word of God.

0: But there are two things that the Bible gives. It's in the Old Testament as well as in the New Testament. I'm going to read those. I'm going to turn to Isaiah 8 and verse 20. And I know it by heart, for the Bible says in Isaiah 8 and verse 20, to the law and to the testimony, if they speak not according to this word, it is because there is no light in them.
1: How much light?
0: No light.
1: No light. And what is this word? This book right
0: That's
1: here, right?
0: God's word.
1: You exactly. got it right there.
0: So you want to test what a person believes by God's word, his law, and his testimony. You know, Terry, there are many people today that religion has come to a place where it's been man-designed. Well, we don't want it man-designed. We want it God-designed.
1: That's right.
0: So there's another text. That was in the Old Testament days. So the children of Israel listened to the prophets that were upholding God's law. And they knew that these individuals could be trusted. Now, we have to modify that because there's some people today that don't know about God's law. Mm-hmm. So we have to pray that God gives us wisdom. But when you come to that crossroads, there's one more passage in the book of 1 John. 1 John chapter 2, verse 3 and 4. And the Bible says, he who says, and I'll read it here scripture-wise, here it is. 1 John chapter 2, verse 3 and 4. Jesus says, now by this we know that we know him. If we keep his commandments. He who says, I know him and does not keep his commandments is a liar and the truth is not in him. Those are strong words. But those are not my words. Those are the words of God. So you have to test it. So once again, let's talk about being a law-abiding citizen. Would you want to hang out with somebody whose determination is to violate the laws of the land? You'd be in trouble. Matter of fact, when you walk down the street, you don't have to worry about the police at all if you are in harmony with the laws of the land. And that's a very important test. When a preacher is not in harmony with the law of God, it's a dangerous thing. So the Lord says, this is how you will know that that person knows me, if they keep my commandments. If they don't, he says, be careful, the truth is not there, because it'll be modified. So we'll be building on that tonight, because tonight is finding peace in knowing Jesus, and tomorrow night, finding peace in God's word. So those topics will build even more on that question.
1: Amen. All right. Thank you. Thank you so much. Here's the next question. It says, the signs of Jesus coming are obvious, but why do we need to look to them when most of them have already occurred?
0: I love that question. You know, when you go throughout the course of human history, there have been earthquakes, there have been fires, there have been floods, there have been wars, there have been rumors of wars. Ever since sin entered the world, we've had that kind of climate. But when Jesus gave Matthew 24, he talked about it in a collective sense. Notice what he says in Matthew chapter 24 and verse 32 and 33. We mentioned this last night. Now learn the parable from the fig tree. When its branch has already become tender and put forth leaves, you know that the summer is near. So in the very same way, somebody would say to us, no matter where we are in the world, how do you know the summer is coming? Well, just look for the trees changing. That's a constant. But then he says in verse 33, so you also, when you see all these things, know that it is near at the door. So the Lord is not just talking about these happening throughout human history. He says there's going to come a time when they're all happening simultaneously. And we're living in that day and age where these signs are happening simultaneously. So he says, when you see this collective event taking place, I'll use a very common example today. When the baseball season, the basketball season, the football season, and the hockey season are all happening at the same time, something's wrong.
1: Yeah, yeah.
0: But not when they all happen at the times they're supposed to happen. So the Lord is talking about not just the occurrence, but them all happening at the same time. And then when you follow his word, the increase in its intensity. And Terry, meteorologists, politicians, scientists, people that are thinking say, this is not the world that we have known. There's something different. People don't even need to be religious today to know that something is coming.
1: That's right. I like the story about the fig tree. I actually did some mowing today, and I noticed a lot more leaves on the ground than what there was 2 or 3 weeks ago. I said, boy, summer's just about over, you know. Right. So I don't have to be a prognosticator or anything to know that summer is just about over, right? And fall is on its way. Right. So, yes, thank you very much. Now, this one, I suspect that you're maybe going to touch on this tonight.
0: Okay.
1: Why does God allow all those tragedies that you mentioned last night?
0: Okay. Yeah, matter of fact, we're going to talk about that tonight. Tragedy is not new to humanity.
1: That's right.
0: And that question has been one that has come up time and time again when we talk about end time signs. And so we're going to understand it in the context of the lesson tonight. It's going to become very clear. You know, if I was

0: the kind of God that every time something bad was about to happen, I stepped in right away, then earth would be heaven. There would be no reason to leave this place. There would be no reason for us to desire to get out of here, us to look forward to a new heaven and a new earth. So it's all about sin running its course. So let me give you an example. If you had a neighbor that was a terrible neighbor, and people said, boy, that neighbor really gives Terry a hard time. And one day, nobody could find the neighbor. They said, what happened to the neighbor? Somebody said, Terry shot him. How many of your neighbors want to step out of line from that point on?
1: No, none.
0: Because they'll know that Terry's dangerous. When people step out of line, Terry's going to shoot him. Now, that's a crass, very hard example. If the Lord God destroyed Lucifer the moment he stepped out of line,
1: right,
0: everybody would have served him not out of love, but out of fear.
1: Yeah.
0: So God doesn't want us to serve him because we're afraid of hell. He wants us to serve him because we love him. It's not reward. It's all about love.
1: Amen.
0: Now, you love your wife?
1: Yes, I do.
0: Do you take out the garbage so she could love you more?
1: Yeah. Well, I don't know that she could love me anymore, but I take out the garbage because I love her, right?
0: Exactly.
1: Yeah. So. Amen.
0: Thank you. Thank you, Pastor John.
1: All right. Thank you, Pastor John. Right. Now, for those of you who are watching, we've got a new little section on the website, endtimespeace.org, and you can submit your Bible questions. So go on there with your phone, with your tablet, with your computer, whatever, and find that link. You probably have to scroll down a little bit. Find that link. It says submit your Bible questions, and you can send in your Bible questions. For those of you who are in the audience, you can write your Bible question on the response card that you received tonight and turn it in when you go out the door at the people sitting at the table, and then we'll handle your questions at a later date, tomorrow night or the next night or whatever. So remember that there's lots of information there on the website, endtimespeace.org. Well, how many of you were blessed by the music ministry of Mr. Tim Parton last night? Amen. We always are. Whenever he sits down behind that piano, he just makes it sing, right? And I'm going to turn the time over to Brother Tim, and we're going to sing our theme song. I forgot what our theme song is.
2: He's able.
1: He's able. Thank you. Thank you. All right.
2: He is able. The Apostle Jude reminds us how it says, now to him who is able to keep you from falling and to make you stand without blemish in the presence of his glory with rejoicing, to the only God our Savior through Jesus Christ our Lord, be glory, majesty, power, and authority before all time and now and forever. He is able. So stand with me, and I pray that you will let these lyrics of this song just build your faith to expect great things.

0: You may be seated.
1: Wow, good evening, everyone. Good to see you. Glad that you're here. I'm glad to be here. And I just praise the Lord for just our online people. We have over 100 people connections right now, and I'm happy about that. And tonight's topic is about peace. You know, the world will tell you, oh, you just got to meditate and you'll have peace. Oh, just turn off your computer, you'll have peace. You know, just log off. No, that's not real peace, is it? No. The Jesus is the one that gives us the real peace. The peace that passes what? Amen. All understanding. That's the

peace you and I need is the peace from Jesus. So that's tonight's topic, and I know you're going to be blessed. And I have a nice little quote I found. It says, finding true peace doesn't mean the chaos in your life disappears. It means knowing Jesus is in the boat with you. Isn't that not wonderful? The peace that Jesus gives, you could be in a storm as long as you know Jesus is in the storm with you. He's keeping things calm and wonderful. So you don't have to be worried when you have Jesus with you. Always remember that. The peace that passes all understanding is our Lord. Well, tonight, that's the topic. And my husband, Pastor John Lomakang, will be doing the presentation. And I tell you, he's been on this all day. And he's been concentrating, praying. We do a lot of prayer when it comes to the Word of God and to sharing the Word of God. So be in prayer for as many of you. We know this world is just in a chaos right now. But remember, when you're with Jesus, you're at peace. Now, the wonderful music that Tim is going to share with us tonight is In the Shelter of His Arms. You're going to be blessed. And the next voice you will hear is Pastor John Lomakang. God bless you.

shelter safely in the arms of God. Let's bow our heads tonight. Our gracious Father in heaven, what a better place can we ever choose than being sheltered safely in the arms of God? We pray tonight as we open your word that you'll open our hearts and speak to us, that your name may be honored and glorified. In Jesus' name I pray. Amen. Tonight's topic is finding peace in knowing Jesus. I heard a writer once say, if you meet me and forget my name, you've lost absolutely nothing. But if you meet Jesus and lose and forget his name, you've lost everything. Tonight we're going to talk about why it's important to know about Jesus in the time of the end. You can know about all the bad things that are coming, but if you don't know the one that can give you the strength to be secure in these closing hours of Earth's history, you're just terrified, but we want you to be transformed. I'd like to begin with a story, but let's first go to a Bible verse. In the book of Romans 3, verse 23, we find this very important passage. The Bible says, "For all have sinned and fall short of the glory of God." In other words, it starts out, we are all at the same level in the eyes of God. But the question is, why is this verse relevant? I like a good story. You may have heard this before. Houston, we have a problem. This is the most famous misquote that writers talk about. This is not actually what the crew on Apollo 13 said, but when the movie was produced, as Tom Hanks playing one of the roles of an astronaut, people say, "Houston, we have a problem." But here's the actual quote. "Houston, we've had a problem." The commander, Jim Lowell, said that to Houston after they fixed the problem. So when he said it, the problem had already been fixed. But tonight, friends, I want to say to you, church family, those of you that are online, people, we have a problem. Tonight, we're not going to just talk about the problem. We're going to talk about how the problem can be fixed. You know, this problem that has gripped humanity is not just about space or about economy, not just about wars. It's something larger than that. As a matter of fact, when you look through history in the world, one of the worst scourges that hit our world was something called the bubonic plague, when 33 to 50% of Europe was eliminated, wiped out. They estimated about 50 million people lost their lives because there was no medicine back then like there is now to be able to stay the bubonic plague. Now, you might be shocked to realize this. The bubonic plague still exists. But medication and science has far advanced than it was in the 1300s to the 1400s. But when you think about it, friends, there is another plague that was unleashed on humanity. And tonight, we're going to find out what that plague is and where we can find answers to resolve that plague. I submit to you tonight, it's not a bubonic plague. It's not a space shuttle. It's not the economy. It's a simple three-letter word. Say it with me. What is that word? Sin, something that is not talked about very much nowadays, even in Christian circles, is often an overlooked topic. You know, many Christian circles, you hear your ship is coming in. God is going to bless your investment. You're going to have a wonderful future. But I submit to you tonight, one of the challenges in our world today is because of that small little word. Now, I want you to see something that you don't see right now. What's in the center of the word sin? That's the problem. Somebody had an eye problem that resulted in sin being introduced into our world. But the question is, where did sin come from? It came from an eye. It came from somebody who had an eye problem. Let's see, because the Bible describes the origin of sin. Now, we've heard about Satan and the serpent of old, the devil, but many of us don't know him in his pre-fallen condition. He was named Lucifer, one of the highest of angels. The Bible says he walked back and forth in the presence of God. He was the covering cherub. He had special privileges. But God created him with an ability and the freedom to choose. And the Bible in the book of Ezekiel and Isaiah talks about something changing within Lucifer. He became discontent and wanted to take the place of God. But that was not how God created him. Any more than, let me just kind of use another crass illustration, when Hitler was born, Hitler's mother

didn't say, I cannot wait until he persecutes and kills more than 6 million Jews. Think about that. No one looks at a baby and thinks that that baby will become the most horrendous murderer or criminal or violent individual or perpetrator of the most horrific crimes. But what's the difference between them and Lucifer? Well, there's no difference in this category. God creates everyone with the ability to make a choice. And Lucifer made a choice to begin to resist God's government and the direction that God had chosen. And the Bible says it was not something that happened in heaven. The scripture tells us where the problem began to come from. Ezekiel 28:15. The Bible says, you were, what's the next word? You were perfect in your ways from the day you were created. So God created a perfect being, but what happened? Till iniquity was found in you. Notice not just sin. By the time it got to iniquity, it meant that the devil had bore along with it. He thought about it for long. He began to perpetrate his lies among the angels. The Bible says, by the multitude of your trading, you became corrupt within. So God didn't stop him the moment he became discontent. God did not even stop him when he began to spread the lies to the other angels. And Revelation says that 1/3 of the angels fell when he was evicted. So Lucifer was created perfect. He was a perfect angel. But here's what God gave him. Created perfect, the power to choose, but sin was found in him. Sin was not found in heaven. It was found where? In Lucifer. We go on. Isaiah the prophet records the intent of Lucifer and his impact on the earth. Here is the problem he had. And I mentioned he had an eye problem, and the Bible describes exactly that. Isaiah 14, verses 13 and 14. For you have said in your heart, what's the next letter? I will be like the Most High. His intention was to overthrow God's government, and he did not succeed. For the Bible says in Isaiah 14, verse 15, you shall be brought down to Sheol, that is, to a place where he'll be held in chains and darkness, to the lowest depths of the pit. Today, people call that hell. But I want to make a point. Hell is not a place where Satan is having parties and people are there withering in fire. No. But Lucifer was cast out, no longer a covering cherub. So instead of exaltation, Lucifer received what instead? Eviction. God said, you cannot stay here any longer. And he gave him all the time he needed to change his mind, but he chose not to change his mind. You find also Lucifer's rebellion led to his removal from heaven. Isaiah 14, verse 12. How you are fallen from heaven, O Lucifer, son of the morning. How you are cut down to the ground, and notice his impact. You who weakened the nations. Friends, today, the nations are weak because of Lucifer's presence in the world. But he's no longer called Lucifer. He's called Satan, that serpent of old, the devil, the deceiver, the liar, the murderer. As Jesus said, he was a murderer from the beginning. He did not exist in truth, and he's still not telling the truth. And Revelation records the war that led to Lucifer's eviction from heaven. It was not a war of fists or weapons. It was an intellectual war. It was a war of ideologies, wars of beliefs that spread throughout the courts of heaven. And here's the point. If there could be a war in a perfect place, what chances do we have in an imperfect environment? Revelation chapter 12, verses 7 to 9. And war broke out in heaven. This intellectual war, this war of beliefs. Michael, that is the pre-existing name of Jesus, and his angels fought with the dragon. That's what the Bible calls Satan. And the dragon and his angels fought, but I like this, but they did not prevail. They did not win. Nor was a place found for them in heaven any longer. So what happened? So the great dragon was cast out, that serpent of old called the devil and Satan, who deceives the whole world. Where was he sent to? He was cast to the earth, and his angels were cast out with him. Let me pause and make a very important point. Lucifer and his angels were cast to the earth. So today, not only is the devil in the earth, but there are evil angels in the earth. People say, I see spirits. I see my loved ones speaking to me.
I see things that bump in the dark. I think that I see things that are very unusual and scare me. There are evil angels roaming the earth. And I want to make a point. Satan does not have the ability to be in all places at the same time. He's not omnipresent like God. So Satan and his angels are creating influential havoc in our earth today. But thank God, the Lord still has a line where Satan cannot cross. But what happened when he got to the earth? For Lucifer's rebellion to continue, he had to introduce his rebellion to humanity. And this rebellion began around the time of creation. God was creating the earth. And Lucifer was being cast to a planet that was not yet populated. A planet with only a man and a woman. What were their names? Adam and Eve. And God warned them. God said, there's an adversary on this planet. Be very, very careful. But somehow in the heart of Eve, what happened in the heart of Lucifer, there was a question that went around in the heart of Eve. And she said, well, you know, let me just walk around since there's nobody else in the garden. Let me see this tree that God says he wants us to stay away from. Here's a point that you don't want to forget. Sin doesn't often come to us. We go to it. We go to the bars, we go to the clubs, we go to the places that we don't need to be. We often go looking for evil. It doesn't often come looking for us. So be careful the decisions you make about the places you go. Lucifer's rebellion continued. And so he had a conversation in the garden with a lady named Eve. And this was a very strange conversation because he was enchanting. He was bound to the tree. He couldn't follow her, so she had to go to the tree. And the devil says, can we have a conversation? And they talked back and forth. And then Satan planted the lie that is still believed today. In Genesis chapter 3, verses 4 and 5, then the serpent said to the woman, you will not surely die. For God knows that in the day you eat of it, that's the tree of the knowledge of good and evil, your eyes will be opened and you will be like God, knowing what, friends? Good and evil. Let me ask you a question. How many of you wish you never knew evil? Raise your hands. There are things that we have done we'll never forget. But I want to give you something encouraging. The day is coming when the former things will not be remembered nor come back to your mind. You're not going to be in heaven saying, oh, what happened to me in 1971 or 1945 or 1992 or 2000, whatever. Those things that have happened to us will one day not even be a memory. What was the lie that he told Eve? He said, you will not surely die. And we have a topic coming up about this. Because this very topic is one that has, as one person says, while truth is still lacing up its sneakers, a lie has already traveled 3 times around the world. This lie is believed today. People believe that you're dead, but not surely. I was in the Caribbean and I said to a group of people, I said, hey, how many of you would like to spend the night with me in the cemetery? Nobody raised his hand. I said, the cemetery is the safest place in the city. So let me ask you, how many of you would like to spend the night with me in this cemetery right down the road? Raise your hand. Well, very few people have taken on that one. Because somewhere in the back of our minds, we believe that people are dead, but not surely. And the devil's lie is still being taught today. But when he told this lie, he continued. So Eve, now hearing this lie, she went farther. There was a point that she could have stopped, but notice what the Bible says. Genesis 3 and verse 6. So when the woman saw that the tree was good for food, watch out when things look good that are not good, that it was pleasant to the eyes, and a tree desirable to make one wise, what does she do? She took of its fruit and ate. She also gave to her husband with her, and these three words plunged us into where we are today. Let's say those last three words. And he ate. Why is that significant? Because God had given Adam dominion. Read Genesis chapter 1. God gave Adam dominion over all creation. He was the gatekeeper. And as long as he kept the gate safe, the devil couldn't get in. But when he ate, he joined his wife. She was deceived. The devil deceived Eve. But Adam had the chance to say to his wife, no, not going to disobey God. And I can't imagine what he was going through. I can't imagine what would happen if you're the only man and the only woman on the planet and you realize, wait a minute, there's a chance that I won't have her ever again. Whatever the case may be, Adam decided to follow her in her rebellion and he ate.
But the Bible makes it clear Adam was not deceived. He made a conscious decision to ignore God's warnings. What warning did the Lord give him? Did Adam know before that moment that there was something

something that he should look out for? Yes, he did. The Bible tells us in Genesis chapter 2, verses 16 and 17, Adam was fully aware when he saw his wife, honey, would you like a bite? He knew. He was warned ahead of time. He was not ignorant of the consequences. God told him. And the Lord God commanded the man, saying, of every tree of the garden you may freely eat. What would you do if somebody said, everything in southern Illinois is yours except for one thing? Well, that was even better for Adam. Everything in the world was his except for one thing. Notice how it continues. But of the tree of the knowledge of good and evil, you shall not eat. For in the day you eat of it, what's going to happen, friends? You will surely die. Now notice the difference. You will not surely die. You will surely die. Which one do you believe? We can believe God. What do you say? The devil says you will not really die, but the Lord says you'll surely die. The problem here is Adam's choice did not just affect him. It opened the door to impact humanity. You see, what Adam did that day was not just an impact to himself. That's why you have to be very careful what you do. Sometimes you'll do something that you think is just going to impact you, but it impacts your family. It impacts your marriage. It impacts your employment. It impacts your job. And you wish you could take it back, but the impact sometimes is irreversible. The Bible talks about the irreversible impact of Adam. Therefore, just as through one man sin entered the world, and by the way, just as through one man sin entered the world, and death through sin, and thus death spread to all men because all sinned. Adam sinned, and Adam opened a door. And I could imagine what happened when Adam opened the door. Somebody was talking about a fire in their neighborhood, a fire in their community. And the wife said to the husband, don't open the door. Whatever you do, don't open the door. What she was saying is, if you don't open the door, the smoke won't come in. But if you open a door in a community filled with smoke, the smoke is going to come in. That's why when I'm driving down the road and I smell a skunk, you know what I do? I immediately hit that button that allows the air to circulate to keep the scent of the... But it's too late. It's already in. When Adam opened the door, he had no idea. He had no idea what he was unleashing on the world. Well, was God right? Did God tell the truth about what could happen to Adam? Let's look at Genesis chapter 5 and verse 5. The Bible says, so all the days of that Adam lived were 930 years. And look at this. And he died. Now notice the contrast. And he ate and he died. Disobedience always results in a loss on some level. Adam died. But Adam's decision released an irreversible curse on all. You know, today, death is a terrible thing. 1 Corinthians 15:22. For as in Adam, how many die? All. Everybody dies. The wealthy die. The poor die. The famous, the unknown, we all die. One lady we had at our church, she's deceased now. Sadly, we lost her. She was a nurse. Her name was Cindy. Some of you remember her. Cindy said, there are only three ways that we're all going to die, either from old age, from accident, or from disease. There's no fourth category. Death is at the end of a sentence for every one of us. That's why I'm looking forward to the day that Jesus can return and deliver us from even death itself. As in Adam, all die. Adam released the DNA of death on all humanity. And today, friends, wherever you go in the world, doesn't matter how wealthy, how much possessions, wealthy people die, poor people die. You see it on the news. Hey, he died. And how much money did he have? $18 billion. And he died. The answer to death is not money. It's not education. The answer is Jesus. So sin not only brought death, it affected our attitude towards responsibility. Notice this. What did they do? What did they do when they sinned? Let's see what happened. The Bible says, and they heard the sound of the Lord God walking in the garden in the cool of the day, and Adam and his wife hid themselves from the presence of the Lord God among the trees of the garden. They hid. So when God came looking for Adam and Eve, he found them trying to save themselves. What did they do? They hid. What did they do? They hid. Look at Genesis 3, verse 7. Then the eyes of both of them were open, and they knew that they were naked, and they sewed fig leaves together and made themselves covering. So when God came looking for them, the reason why they were hiding is

Adam and Eve were evicted from the Garden of Eden. An angel guarded the tree of life so that they would not continue to eat and live. They were evicted, but God came looking for them. The good news about salvation is we may fall, but God comes looking for us. Genesis 3 and verse 24. Therefore, the Lord sent him out of the Garden of Eden to till the ground from which he was taken. Friends, sin not only robs us of our blessing, it creates a division between us and God. It divides between us and God. What does it do? Let's see how it divides. On the inside of perfection, there is our Lord. But on the outside of perfection, there is sin, pride, selfishness, disobedience, lust, deception, unforgiveness, and worldliness. Matter of fact, Isaiah 59 verse 2 says it this way. But your iniquities have done what? Separated you from your God, and your sins have hidden his face from you so that he will not hear. There are people that if they would only ask forgiveness, if they would only call on God and say, Lord, forgive me of what I've done. I don't want your face to be hidden from me, but I want you to notice something. It says your iniquities, not just your stumblings, not just your periodical missteps, but iniquity is when you get to the place where you're so comfortable with your sin that you practice it to the point where God is saying, there's nowhere I could help you. Therefore, I must turn my back on you. But I want to tell you, friends, God can still forgive even when you're bound in iniquities. He can still save you. But I'm going to bring out some principles about sin and what it does to us. One of the first things, say it with me, sin is what? An enslaving power. Pride, addiction, lust, anger, deception, selfishness, worldliness. These are the things that hold so many individuals, so many people wanting to have freedom from these addictions. Sin is often an enslaving power. It holds us, and it doesn't willingly let you go. But a lot of people don't realize the power of sin. They think, well, you know, I could participate in that. It's not going to affect me. Oh, friends, sin does not let you go. And there's something about sin that we must understand. Look at Romans chapter 6 and verse 16. Do you not know that to whom you present yourselves slaves to obey, you are that one slave whom you obey? The moment you yield, you become a slave. What happens? Whether of sin leading to death or obedience, what? Leading to righteousness. When you yield, you're yielding going the wrong way, or you yield going the right way. And there's a word that I don't want you to miss. The word is, what is that word? Leading. Leading. When you submit to the wrong, when you submit to the evil, someone else is leading. But when you submit to the good, someone else is leading. Either the Lord is leading in your life or the enemy is leading in your life. There is no such thing as your own thing. We're either living under God's plan or we're living under the enemy's plan. There is no third category. First, sin is an enslaving power. Then the second thing about sin, say it with me, sin is a what? A controlling power. You ask an addict. Addicts want to be free, but say, you know, there's a voice. Some addicts have said to me, you know, the drug calls me. The alcohol calls me. The promiscuity, it calls me. And there are wealthy people that hear the voice of money calling them. Sin is a controlling power because it wants to corrupt and destroy us. I'm telling you the negative side, but I'm going to tell you the good side in just a moment. This is what we're bound by. This is what the devil has done. And this is what Adam opened the door to. That's why the Bible realized when sin controls us, the Apostle Paul, realizing the control of sin, notice what he said about the control of sin in Romans 7:17. Paul tried his best to not do evil, but notice what he said. But now it is no longer I who do it, but what? But sin that dwells in me. I don't want you to answer this with a raised hand, but was there ever something in you that you wish wasn't there? Was there something that you tried your best to break and you just couldn't break it until you turned your life over to Christ? The only one that can break any habit in our lives is Jesus. Who is it, friends? The power for deliverance is outside of us. Finally, not only enslaving and controlling, but also sin is a what? A corrupting power. It's corrupting all these things here. Sin corrupts whatever category you may be in, sin corrupts. And here's the danger. Some people have said, you know, if you just listen to your heart, you'll be safe. That's the worst thing to do. Because the Bible says even our heart

hearts are not safe. Look at Jeremiah 17, verse 9. The heart is what? Deceitful above all things, and how desperately wicked. Who can know it? Can you imagine if somebody had a dog that bit you 3 days a week? Don't come into my yard. The dog bites 3 days a week. Would you go into that yard? Now let me go a step further. There are some people that bite 3 days a week. You don't know when to approach some individuals. You don't know when they're going to get upset. Anybody know what I'm talking about? This would be, oh, look out for them. Here they come. And they have an attitude. And you pray for the day that they could be nice. But you never know why, because the heart is unpredictable. And what Jeremiah is saying is, we don't even know the extent of our own hearts. It's desperately wicked, and we don't even know it. But the Bible does not define sin in a general way. It is very specific about sin. Look at 1 John chapter 3 and verse 4. Whoever committed sin transgresses also the law, for sin is what? The transgression of the law. Whose law? God's. You've got a speeding ticket? Come on now. I got a few of them. I haven't had one in many years. Praise God for that. But there's a law that gets transgressed. The law that was transgressed to bring sin upon humanity was God's law. You see, friends, it's clear. We're not violating ideologies of our family, but sin is a violation of God's Ten Commandments. All these things listed here, I guarantee you, one of those commandments prohibit those things that sin brings to our minds, that sin brings to our hearts. But now there's some people that are not even religious. They have no idea about the commandments of God, but they cannot get away, because the Lord says, wait a minute. Notice how they are brought to judgment. James 4, verse 17. Therefore, to him who knows to do good and does not do it, what's the rest of it? To him, it is sin. So there's some people that say, I don't go to church. I don't read the Bible. But they've heard their conscience say, don't do it. Don't do it. So when you go to court or when you stand before the judge, you can say, Your Honor, I didn't know. He said, really? You didn't know? No, you knew. But you got caught. That's why you're here. I used to be involved in prison ministry quite a bit, and our church is very active in that area, to the local prisons and some of the state prisons. And there's some very intelligent people in prison, but they never thought they'd get caught. There's some smart people in prison. Some people go to prison and become lawyers to fight their own cases. So you don't have to be foolish to end up in prison, but what happens based on this scripture is you know what to do and you don't do it. And when you don't do it, it becomes a personal condemnation, even if you have never seen the commandments of God. But there's some good news tonight. Can we go to the good news? Here's the good news. Even though Adam and Eve were evicted due to sin, God still loved them. What do you say tonight? It's not how far you've fallen, because there's no depth. I'm from New York. We used to say God can save you from the guttermost to the uttermost. It's not how far down you have fallen. Jesus didn't just look down, Jesus came down. I used to sing a song years ago called, He Came Down to My Level When I Couldn't Get Up to His. That's the good news. They messed up, but notice what the Lord did. When they were at the point where Adam didn't want to talk to Eve, Eve didn't want to talk to Adam. When you read the story and God asked them what happened, Adam said, the woman you gave me. That's why husbands blame their wives nowadays. And the wife said, the serpent you gave me. But the serpent is the only one that kept his mouth shut, because he knew he was guilty. We do that today. We blame each other because we don't want to take personal responsibility. But look at the love of God. The Bible says in Genesis 3, verse 9, then the Lord God called to Adam and said to him, what? Where are you? God was not asking for longitudinal and latitudinal coordinates. He was saying, Adam, where are you in this situation? And I could imagine, my mind sometimes gets away from me, but I could imagine, you know, Eve and Adam hiding behind this big old tree. They don't have access to the tree of life any longer. They have on fig leaves. And I could imagine Eve saying, hey, Adam, God's calling you. Why don't you go out there and fix it for us? Come on now, we're in trouble. Just go ahead and tell him what happened. I think he'll forgive us. So Adam goes out there
Here I am, Lord. I heard your voice in the garden in the cool.

of the day, and I was naked. I was afraid because I was naked and I hid myself. And said, Adam, why did you do that? Now I could hear Eve listening in the conversation from a distance. And I'm sure that when she heard what Adam said next, she probably was looking for that frying pan. There was no frying pans, by the way, then. But she was hoping that he would fix it. And what did he say? The woman that you gave to me. She gave it to me and I did eat. Friends, when God says, where are you? Don't blame anybody. The best thing to do is come clean with God. Can you say amen to that? Adam said, Lord, where are you? And Adam didn't know what to do. Even though sin broke the relationship between Adam, Eve, and God, it did not cancel God's love. So tonight, friends, I want to end not talking about all the things that are bad. The topic is finding peace and knowing Jesus. You see, you got to know how bad the situation is in order to appreciate how good Jesus is. You got to know how bad the prognosis is in order to appreciate the prognostication, or you can be healed. There is an answer to your situation. Until we understand how bad things are, we never realize how good Jesus is. Until we look at the world in its truest colors, we will never see Jesus in his beautiful identity. The Lord saw Adam where they were, but he came looking for them because he loved them. The Bible says, speaking about the mission of Jesus, Luke 19:10, my wife taught this text to my niece when she was young and she never forgot it. For the Son of Man has come to do what? Seek and to save that which was what? That which was lost. Isn't that good news? I mean, how many people go looking for family members that are in bad shape? Glad they're not around. Now, sometimes we feel that way. But ultimately, we pray for them and we say, God, you work on them. Because in some situations, and my wife and I have not had children, but we've raised nieces and nephews, and the list goes on and on. Sometimes we say, Lord, we're going to leave them to you because they won't listen to us. Anybody know what I'm talking about? But God and his love for us did not leave us to ourselves. The Son of Man came to seek and to save that which was lost. That's my story. When I was in the streets of New York City, that's my story. When I was in the clubs, that's my story. When I was gambling, that's my story. When I did not know what my future would hold, that's my story. The Lord sent a young girl after me who I'm married to this very day. And she said, I've got a Lord that you need to know. Praise God. Her first convert was me. Come on, somebody, help me out. She's an evangelist. She led me back to the Lord. And she said, I don't want to be with anybody that does not know the Lord the way I know the Lord. We got baptized together and I'll be married 43 years. Praise God for that. The Lord sent her to lead me back to him. But where did that come from? When you have a relationship with God, you join him in his missionary efforts. You go seeking the lost. You don't say, well, they're lost. No, you go seeking the lost because that's what Jesus does. You see, friends, God's love does not just look down. What does God's love do? God's love comes down. This is a very touching illustration. I think we have a picture in one of our locations of our church of a sheep all by himself, and then the Lord is holding that sheep. Look at this. Luke 15, verse 4. Talking about the love of God. What man of you having 100 sheep, if he loses how many? One of them does not leave the 99 in the wilderness. And what does he do? Go after the one which is lost until he finds it. Oh, I am so glad that God does not give up on us. Amen. He doesn't say, you know what? Matter of fact, he didn't even give up on the earth. When you study what astronomers have confirmed, astronomers have said there are billions of galaxies. Now, if I was God and I had billions of galaxies and one of them kind of messed up, it wouldn't be difficult for God to say, well, and nobody would have known it. But God loved us. Come on, somebody. But God loved this planet in rebellion. God loved this world so much that he didn't just wipe out all the minds of all the people in the unfallen worlds. He said, we got to save that one too. That's what he does. He would not stop. You see, friends, Jesus searches for sinners. He does what, friends? He searches for sinners. Tonight, as I'm speaking to you tonight, I want you to think about what your life would have been if the Lord did not come searching for you.
how different your life would be.

kind of was against those things, but somehow, you know something, the longer you do evil, the easier it gets. Your conscience starts to turn away from anything feeling bad, and all of a sudden you start justifying it. You try to find ways to make the thing that is not good feel good. But I would pray for her all the time. I would pray for her, and I'd say, sister, I'm praying for you 10 years, 20 years, 30 years. My wife and I would pray for her every time we prayed, 40 years, 50 years. And back in 2023, she had a stroke. And by God's grace, they found her in a home before she expired. Got her to the hospital quickly enough to reverse the impact of the stroke. Amen. Praise God for that. She went back home, had another stroke. And she was in the hospital, there at her hospital bed. And I remember this so vividly. Her friends were surrounding her bed, and they were all her party friends. You know, they partied together. There was a club called 95 in New York City. And they said, Viv, they all called her Viv. Viv, we can't wait till you get better so we can go back to 95. I didn't know what 95 was. Somebody said, I said, what's 95? I thought it was Route 95. No, they said Club 95. And I said to her friends, I didn't say it this way, but it's kind of, I'm just kind of rephrasing it. In other words, I said, I don't want to break in on your party, but my sister's partying days are over. Amen. I want to get my sister ready for the kingdom. Help me out, somebody. Amen. So all of a sudden, have you noticed that whenever you bring Jesus into the conversation, people now all of a sudden start bringing Jesus into the conversation? No matter what they're doing. As a matter of fact, you could go to some bars and get the best Bible study from a drunk guy. Oh, I got my own relationship with God. He understands me and I understand him. So I'm there at the bedside of my sister praying for her. Her friends finally left. And I had a chance to sit down on the bed as my sister is just beginning to take stock of her life, looking at her life over the decades now behind her. Because she'd always say to me, I say, Val, you know, Jesus is coming soon. She said, I know. It's hard to think about Jesus coming soon when you're living in the world. I know. But I said, you know, what happens when Jesus comes and we go to heaven and you're not there? What would I tell Mama? She said, don't worry about it. I'm not going to miss it. I promise you I'll be there. But all along the way, I keep seeing her going in the same direction. My wife and I would send her songs. You know, I'd copy something off of YouTube and send it to her for her to listen. You know, come on back home. Can't you see the world is falling apart? And she'd say, I know, I understand, but I got a party this weekend. She partied more than her granddaughter. Matter of fact, at her funeral, her granddaughter said, you know, most grandmothers were at home knitting, cooking. She said, my grandmother was always in the club, always partying. They knew her as the party animal. She was always in the club. But I said, Lord, give me just an opportunity. So I sat there on the edge of my sister's bed in the hospital, watching her life slip away. I kept saying, Lord, I think if there's ever a time, now is the right time. And I held her hand and I said, Val, sis, you want to give your life to the Lord? She said, yeah. I said, let me ask you again. Do you want to give your life to Jesus? And then the tears came out of her eyes. She said, yes, yes. I said, then repeat after me. And we prayed together. Then I had to go back home in a few days. And it was not many weeks after that that I heard that my sister took a turn for the worse. And I got the phone call that she passed away. Let me tell you where I stand on that. God loves us so much. He doesn't look for reasons to not save us. He looks for reasons to save us. I didn't know what to do with that. I said, but Lord, she lived her life this way for so long. And the Bible says, whoever comes to me, I will in no wise cast out. Come unto me, all you who are weary and heavy laden, and I'll give you rest. So as people have said, well, what kind of life does she live? I said, right now, you focus on that, but let me have joy in that moment. Let the Lord decide her fate. Amen, somebody? So I just tell you, Jesus searches for sinners. You see, the good news is God's love does not look down. God's love comes down. There's a Bible verse that we all learned when we were children.

And I think that they gave this to us when we were in the hospital. The day we came out and they slapped us, they said, let's read John 3:16. Here it is. We all know it together. Can you say it with me? Here we go. For what? For God so loved. Pause for a moment. You know, the young people say, it's so, you know, when they ask questions now, well, so God used that long before this generation. He didn't love us, but God what? So loved. When you read the word there in the Greek, I'm not going to interrupt too many times. I've got to give you this. When you read that in the Greek, it is saying God's love is so unrelenting that he cannot settle for the idea that one can be lost without doing everything he possibly can do to save that individual. So what did he do? He and his son had a plan. For God so loved the world that he gave his what? Only begotten son, that whoever believes in him. I like that word, whoever. He doesn't say the good guy or the wealthy guy or the clean guy or the good girl or the person who has a great reputation. He says whoever. Do I have any whoever's here tonight? Are there any whoever's here tonight? We are all a whoever. Remember the story of the woman that was bleeding? Jesus turned around and said, who touched me? Whoever you are, when you reach out to Jesus, there's healing there. That whoever believes in him, and here's the good news, should not what? Perish, but have everlasting life. That's who Jesus is. So this seminar is about giving hope, finding peace in knowing Jesus. Let me ask you a question. How many contacts do you have in your phone? Think about that. Don't answer that. How many emails do you have? How many people do you get emails from and phone calls and texts from? Let me say something. Not one of them could save you. Not one of them. Only Jesus. Only Jesus. Say it with me. Only Jesus. You can text him and get an answer right away. How do I know? There's a whole lot of text in here, right? There was a time when you got a text, that mean you were reading a Bible verse. Nowadays, the devil has taken the word text and means something different. Friends, if you want some texting, I can give you a text. You want a text? You open the Bible, you get all the texts in the world you can get. Amen? And it'll tell you the truth about yourself and tell you how you can find deliverance. That's the best book. That's the best texting you ever want to get. It's right in there. My wife and I read our Bibles together all the time. Whenever our schedules are pressing, we do a devotion. But you want some good text? Right there. That's where you find it. So you see, friends, what's the good news? The Lord did not wait. God loves rescue. God's love rescues sinners. Every time a tragedy happens, we look for the rescue. How many people found? How many people died? We always are sad when somebody dies. But here's the good news. Even if somebody dies and they know the Lord, there's a better day coming. That's why it makes no sense to live your life without knowing Jesus personally, without having that one-to-one relationship with him. God's love rescues sinners. And by the way, notice I didn't say rescue saints. He rescued you before you're a saint. When you accept Jesus, you're no longer a sinner. What does God do? What kind of plan does he have? Romans 5, verses 6 to 8. Here's what the scripture says. For when we were still without strength, when you were at your weakest point, in due time, what did Jesus do? Christ died for who? The ungodly. For scarcely for a righteous man would one die, yet perhaps a good man, someone would even dare to die. But God. If you want to look at the way your life turns around, but God. But God demonstrates his own love towards us in that while we were what? Still sinners. What did Jesus do? Christ died for us. You got to hold on to that because you're going to have some bad days. You ever have bad days? You're going to have some days that just are the worst. But if you hold on through the cloudy days, somebody once said behind every cloud there's a silver lining. When the tough days come, say, Lord, send me a text. And you'll find it. My wife and I have been in circumstances through our marriage and through our ministry. There are days when the world was so tough on us, we would grab our Bibles and here's what I guarantee you. And we didn't talk about this. We're going to talk about this tomorrow night. Here's what I guarantee you. When you reach for your Bible in difficult times, it means something so much more than when you just reach for it in times that are easy.

easy. When the world is fine and your bank account is doing well and your car is working and your kids are behaving and your husband is home and your wife is not running around, you read your Bible and it feels good. But when you're going through difficulty and you turn to your Bible, all of a sudden, it tastes better than at any other time because it's a divine book. We're going to talk about that tomorrow night, why the Bible is so vitally important. You see, God does not condemn sinners. God condemns sin. This is so important for us to know. John 3:17. For God did not send his son into the world to condemn the world. Why? We were already condemned. We were already under Adam's sin. But that the world through him might be saved. Yes, God didn't, he didn't come down here. That's why in the seminar, let me just say something. In these meetings, I'm not going to spend my time telling you how bad you are. I'm going to tell you how good he is. Can you imagine going to a dentist? The dentist said, you are the worst patient I had today. Why did you come to my office? Well, dentist, I'm here for that reason. Can you imagine going to the hospital? Don't admit her. We don't deal with situations like that. No, God does not turn us away. He sees us in our condition. He sent his son into the world to save us, not to condemn us. We already knew our condition. The Bible says in Romans 8 and verse 3, by sending his own son in the likeness of sinful flesh. This is powerful. Jesus put on the robes that we carry. He put on that human nature so that he could defeat the human nature that was condemning us. On the likeness of sinful flesh, on account of sin, notice what he condemns. He condemned what? Sin in the flesh. That's what he condemned. He did not condemn sinners. He said, I got to take this. So when Jesus went to the cross, he did not just go to the cross to die for us. He took that very nature that was keeping us bound. He took it to the cross and defeated it so that by his grace, we can also defeat it. And he did that in human flesh. He did not do that as a guy who had advantages over us. He came to walk the road like we were. He came to put on flesh. He was born through Mary. The Bible says when the fullness of time had come, God sent forth a son born of a woman. So he had the same disadvantages that all of us face. But he showed by connection to his Father, he could defeat sin. We find here the Apostle Paul reveals the only way we can be delivered from sin. Here it is. Romans 6:23. For the wages of sin is death. But the gift of God is what? Eternal life in Christ Jesus our Lord. If you're watching tonight or you're here, there are only two roads. The wages of sin or the gift of God. The gift of God, I guarantee you, will never stop giving. The wages of sin will never stop taking. It'll take till you have nothing to give, and then it'll take your life. It's not a simple thing. Jesus redeems us, not only from what we've done, but also from the penalty. He knows how to save us. The Apostle Peter knows better than anybody else. He denied the Lord, so who better to write this than the man who denied the Lord? He knows firsthand what it was like. 1 Peter chapter 1, verse 18 and 19. Knowing that we were not redeemed with corruptible things, like silver or gold, from your aimless conduct received by tradition from your fathers. But how were we redeemed? But with the what? Precious blood of Christ, as of a lamb. And notice this, without blemish and without spot. Thank God that Jesus came down, and no matter what the devil hit him with, he did not succumb to that. He met the devil on his own territory. The devil had control of the earth. He took it from Adam in Adam's rebellion. He called himself the prince of this world. Jesus even said, the prince of this world has come, but he has nothing in me. Here's the point. Something may happen to you, but don't let it live in you. If it lives in you, it makes you its enemy. It makes you its subject. It holds you in bondage. There are people for decades still living in what happened to them because they allow it to live in them. The Lord can take that out of you. The Lord can remove that guilt. He can give you a new life, a new mindset. He can redeem you by his precious blood. Amen. So the Bible reveals the foundation and the source of our redemption. And here it is, friends. No matter how bad the plague is, John 1:29. Can we say that together? Behold, the Lamb of God who what? Takes away the sin of the world. Look at the pattern. It's very simple. Look what sin did. From the fall to forever. Sin entered. Sin enslaved.

condemned. That's what sin does. Sin entered, sin enslaved, sin condemned. But I got to give you the good news. Jesus came, come on, say it. The Lamb died, sin was defeated, and sin will be eternally removed. Is that good news, tonight, friends? Jesus didn't say, oh, let's leave it the way it was. He said, no, Dad, we have a plan. Let's go get them. And one day, by God's grace, we're going to walk where Jesus is walking today. He came down to my level. One day I'll come up to his. The book of Matthew reveals the great story of how God prepared a way for us to be saved. Look at this. Matthew 1:21, and she will bring forth a son, and you shall call his name what? Jesus. For he will do what? Save his people from their sins. Now, I want you to get that. That's why I highlighted that. He doesn't save unless you are his people. Would you give money to strangers, not knowing how they're going to use it? The benefits of a family are for family. What the Lord is in essence saying, you become my family member and I'll save you from your sins. Come on. You might stumble, but I'll save you. You might make mistakes, but I'll save you. I will cover you with my blood. You come to me as your father, I will forgive you. I will save you. But I can't do much unless you become a family member with me. Unless you become a part of my family, I can't do anything to help you. That's why the wages of sin is one thing, but the gift of God is eternal life when you become a family member. Can you imagine how good the news was? All the unfallen worlds, all the angels of heaven looking at the Jesus coming into the world, in a world that could crush him, in a world that could destroy him. I want to say this. You think that presidents have Secret Service protection? Jesus had Secret Service protection. The angels watched over him. Because if the devil had his way, he could have crushed Jesus when he was a baby. What was that good news? Isaiah 9 verse 6 tells us, for unto us a child is born, unto us a son is given, and the government, oh, let me pause here and say, don't look at the government of America. The government that helps us is the government of heaven. And the government will be upon his shoulders, and his name will be called together, Wonderful, Counselor, Mighty God, Everlasting Father, come on now, Prince of Peace, finding peace in knowing Jesus. You can't have peace without Jesus. It's not possible. People that have all they want in the world. I read a story about a guy who had $10 million. This is many years ago. He lost $1 million in investment, jumped off of a building in downtown New York City. He had $9 million left. I'd have been happy. But he didn't have Jesus. He did not have Jesus. When you have Jesus, you have the Prince of Peace. When you get the Prince of Peace, you don't look for world peace because you already have peace, the peace that Jesus gives. So the Apostle Paul reveals what we can do to save ourselves. What can we do? I tell you, nothing. Isaiah 9, 6. By the way, this is Romans 6. This is not Isaiah 9. This is Ephesians 5, verse 8 and 9. I got to fix that. For by grace you have been saved through faith, and that not of yourselves. It is the what? Gift of God, not of works, lest anyone should boast. Can we boast about our salvation? No, only the Lord can do that. So friends, tonight, say it with me. The gift of God is Jesus. The gift of God is who? Jesus. Not only that, the gift is the life of Jesus. So it's not just saying, here is Jesus. No, here is the life of Jesus. Altogether different. You can have Jesus, but what you need more than just having him by name, you need to have his life. So you see, friends, salvation can only benefit those that follow God's prescription. And here's how beautiful that is. If we confess what? If we confess our sins, he is what? Faithful and just to forgive us our sins and what? Cleanse us from all unrighteousness. That's how you find peace in knowing Jesus. What are the steps? Say it together with me. Confess, you get what? Forgiveness, and you get what else? Cleansing. That's a plan. What a plan. Confess it. He'll forgive you and he'll cleanse you. But friends, there is something we must do to preserve our relationship with Jesus. We've got a part to play. Romans 6 verse 12. Therefore, do not let sin reign in your mortal body that you should obey it in its lust. Don't give sin freedom to create havoc in your life. Don't give it the power over you. Why? Because the strength to live above the

power of sin does not reside in us. Where does it reside? So friends, I began by saying, Houston, we have a problem. But tonight, say it with me. People, we have a what? Savior. We've got a Savior. And he says to us in Philippians 4:13, I can do how much? All things through Christ who does what? Strengthens me. How many things, friends? All things. Jesus is the answer today. And when you have Jesus, he says in John 10:9, I am the door. If anyone enters by me, he will be saved and will go in and out and find pasture. And finally, Philippians 4:7, the peace of God which surpasses all understanding. Tonight, as I invite Tim to come out tonight, how many of you want to leave here with that assurance? The Prince of Peace. I want to pray for you online tonight. We all need peace in the world today. Where do you find that peace? In Jesus. Don't leave here tonight wondering what the future's like. Leave here tonight knowing that if I turn my life over to Jesus, he can give me the peace that cannot even be explained. That's how we find peace in Jesus. Let us pray. Our Heavenly Father, we thank you for the peace you offer us. The world can't give it. And when we get it, the world can't take it away. Give us peace as we find you in our hearts. Give us peace that our lives could be different. And we thank you and we praise you in Jesus' name. Amen.

exile was out on life's sea, so burdened with sin and distressed, till I heard a sweet voice saying, make me your choice, and I entered.

by the side of the road. That's Alan Mundy and Billy Bright. You've been listening to Walking on Water. I'm Tom Maycomber, but we are out of time for today. We featured four new original bluegrass songs from Hiltner and Weisberger, and we also considered that if you need a philosophy to give your life some perspective, why not do to others what you want them to do to you? Thank you so much for listening. Until next time, please be safe, and my prayer is that you will find a way to put someone else ahead of yourself.

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6: With SRN News, I'm John Scott. Iran says one of its cargo ships was struck in the Strait of Hormuz Sunday, while Iran-backed Houthis and Yemen claim new attacks on Saudi Arabia.
7: Iranian state media reporting one person was killed and four injured when an Iranian cargo ship came under attack in the Strait of Hormuz. U.S. military has previously struck Iranian-flagged vessels as part of its blockade of Iranian ports. This comes a day before Iran plans to brief countries in the region on its contested efforts to manage shipping traffic in that key oil passageway. Elsewhere in the region, Iran-backed Houthi rebels in Yemen said they fired drones and missiles toward neighboring Saudi Arabia, targeting a military base. I'm Julie Walker.
6: President Trump announcing Sunday he will remove a 10% tariff on Irish whiskey, but other countries won't be so lucky.
8: We don't want to have deficits with nations. We want to have surpluses or at least break-evens. But we have other presidents have allowed tremendous deficits, and we're not going to have that.
6: The president, who wrapped up a two-day visit to Ireland, says other tariffs on European Union products will stay. President Trump calling on Ukrainian President Volodymyr Zelensky to halt strikes on Russian diesel fuel infrastructure, saying attacks are causing a global shortage. His comments in Ireland came hours after large-scale drone strikes overnight killed and injured civilians in Russia and Ukraine. Indonesian rescuers say about 129 passengers and crew are missing after a ferry carrying more than 240 people overturned in bad weather. It happened in the Java Sea. At least 108 people were rescued. The bodies of six passengers were recovered as the search operation expanded in waters around the vessel's last known position. This is SRNU.
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6: News. A warning about Netflix.
9: 1 Million Moms, a Christian conservative family organization, says the ratings that the streaming platform uses do not clearly reflect the content of the shows. OMM says, quote, children should not be exposed to this inappropriate content, and Netflix seems to be hoping parents are not paying attention. Moms and dads are being encouraged to keep a close eye on what their kids are looking at on streaming platforms and don't blindly trust the ratings. Michael Harrington reporting.
6: The Trump administration releasing updated federal civil rights data from the nation's public schools, but removed information related to students identified as transgender or non-binary. The Education Department survey covers the 2023-24 school year when schools could report non-binary students alongside male and female. The change follows a 2025 executive order directing the federal government to recognize only male and female sexes. This is SRN News. Some Hollywood figures who previously supported Democratic campaigns appear increasingly disillusioned with the party ahead of the 2026 midterms.
10: Screenwriter Greg Hurwitz and other entertainment industry activists reportedly cite party infighting, progressive policies, and the defense of President Biden as reasons for stepping back. Hurwitz has re-registered as an independent after criticizing what he called heavy-handed tactics and ideological extremism. The shift could affect the Democratic campaign's ability to produce high-profile advertising and political messaging. Ron Taylor reporting.
6: The CEO of Anthropic says the artificial intelligence industry should slow its fast-moving development to give safety measures time to catch up. Without such a slowdown, Dario Amodei warned that AI could be capable within 6 to 12 months of leading a swarm that could take over the entire internet, among other risks. More details at srnnews.com.
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1: My mother threw me out on the street because I had asthma. I was only 1 year old. Maybe she thought I was cursed. Cast yourself in. As Tariq lay on the street of his Ethiopian town crying, his father lifted him up. He'd heard what Tariq's mother had done, and because they were divorced, his father took him in. But when Tariq turned to Jesus at 13, his Muslim father threw him out, leaving him to face life alone with severe asthma. But Jesus saw Tariq. He healed his asthma. When a team came to town to show a film about Jesus, he began traveling with them across Africa, sharing Jesus. Then came the day. Tariq and his team came back to his hometown. 2,000 Muslims gathered to hear Tariq's story, including his father. Tariq took the microphone. I have forgiven my parents for abandoning me because Jesus has loved me and forgiven me. 400 Muslims turned to Jesus, including Tariq's family and his father. Jesus is pouring out his love in the Muslim world. Join him. FrontiersUSA.org.

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3: How do you do? We enjoy great freedom in this country, but the man in this story discovered the real meaning of freedom only after he had been in bondage for many years. And someone set him free. He remained at liberty from then on, helping emancipate others, because his heart and mind and life were unshackled.

0: happens. The water's cold down here on your bare feet. When is this terrible war going to end?
1: Bringing light to a darkening world, this is Unshackled. 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Few things are more debilitating than being homeless, alone in this uncaring world. Thanks to financial gifts of friends who do care, Pacific Garden Mission keeps the doors open day and night, sheltering hundreds of men, women, and children. Here, the homeless can trade their tattered clothing for fresh ones. They sleep in bunks in clean dormitories. They eat nourishing meals and can take classes to improve their chances of finding a job. But above all, they meet a friend who sticks closer than a brother. That meeting is what this program celebrates. Now for broadcast around the earth, here is episode number 3703 in the series Unshackled, the program that makes you face yourself and think.
2: Hans, have you heard? We're sailing to America.
3: Are you sure?
2: Yeah. The letter just arrived.
3: That's fantastic, but part of me hates to leave Germany.
2: Yeah, we'll miss our relatives and friends, but there's no future here.
3: How is it possible?
2: The guy who came to visit last year is a distant cousin. They processed the paperwork for us.
3: They must be very rich, sending us clothing and food.
2: And big cans of coffee. Papa could only buy enough for a cup at a time.
3: Good thing I'm learning English in school.
2: Yeah, we know about America. They have freedom there.
3: I wonder what it means to have freedom.
1: The man in our story was 13 years old when his family left Germany in 1952 for America. They had known deep poverty, fear, and oppression, but were about to discover freedom. This is the story of that journey. It's the classic true story of Hans Nicolai, right now on Unshackled.
4: Our 10 days aboard ship was an ordeal of seasickness and new adventures as we watched movies. But as we sailed past the Statue of Liberty, feelings of awe and adoration flooded my soul. I shall never forget it. We spent 5 days going by bus to Reno, Nevada. The vastness of this country was overwhelming. When we arrived, our benefactors were there, and they helped us get a house and jobs. Even I worked delivering newspapers and also at a gas station owned by a man who taught me much.
5: Okay, so while you're gassing the car, you check the oil, like this. First, you wipe the stick clean because the engine running gives you a false reading. So you check it with the engine off.
3: Okay.
5: Low oil can cause engine trouble, understand?
3: Yeah.
5: Then you clean the windshield. Be diligent, Hans. Diligent in everything you do. Oh, here comes another car. Hans, sure you're polite.
4: I learned from him integrity in business practices and good work ethics. He also headed boxing events in Reno and got me involved in boxing. A godly student worked very hard with me after school to lose my German accent so kids wouldn't tease me. He also taught me to select friends who were good students. After a few kids called us a Nazi, we beat them up and no one called us Nazis again. I was 17, and I also worked at a grocery store when I met Mary.
6: Hello, Hans.
4: Mary, can I help you find something?
6: No, thanks. Mother sent me to get a can of soup, but I know where everything is.
4: When we lived in Germany, I used to stand in long soup lines after the war. Sometimes I would get up to the front of the line just as they ran out of soup.
6: How sad.
4: Yeah. Many times the food was spoiled, but we ate it anyway because we were so hungry. But there's plenty of food here.
6: I'm glad you came to this country, Hans.
4: Me too, Mary. Otherwise, I wouldn't have met you. It was love at first sight for me. But she was only 13 then, so we had to wait even to date. I graduated from high school and waited for Mary to reach an age so that I could spend time with her. Then I joined the Nevada Air National Guard, training to be an air policeman.

0: That's when I first started drinking with the guys. A sandwich and beer became standard at lunch, and summer camp was one drunken evening after another. My brother sometimes joined us.
1: So I arrived in New York and get in a taxi to go to the bus station. And Dad sees a sign that says beer. And he yells at the taxi driver to stop so he can buy one.
0: And he takes a drink and spits it out.
1: It was root beer. Poor Papa. What a shock.
0: Oh, man, I am so drunk. This has got to stop. But our drinking didn't stop. After one night of beer-guzzling contests, we passed out on a beach at Lake Tahoe. In the morning, we drove 80 miles an hour through town. My dad once said that if I ever got so drunk I went to jail, he'd leave me there until I learned my lesson. I didn't learn. Another night, we were so drunk we somehow ended up at a local rescue mission. This is not a bar. What is this place?
2: A rescue mission.
0: Good.
1: We need to be rescued.
0: Oh, do you have beer?
2: No, we serve the Lord Jesus Christ.
1: Let's go. We really are lost.
2: Yes, you are. Let me just read this to you to think about. There is a way which seemeth right unto a man, but the end thereof are the ways of death.
0: What are you trying to say?
2: That Jesus Christ died for your sins because God loves you. There's no other way to heaven except through him. Jesus said, I am the way, the truth, and the life. No man cometh unto the Father but by me.
0: My father is the last person I want to meet right now.
1: Come on, let's get out of here.
2: Okay, remember, God loves you.
0: Although I liked my job with the Air Guard, I knew I couldn't have a happy marriage if I spent my life getting drunk with these guys. So, after Mary and I were married, I resigned and I became an apprentice cabinet maker. The only time we drank was at Christmas parties. Mary didn't like the feeling of not being in control, and she drank very little. She knew when to quit, but I didn't. Our son, Matt, was born in 1963. Born with PKU.
3: The doctor said it's a genetic disorder, Hans. Inherited. His body doesn't process protein.
0: But neither of us has that problem.
3: Both of us are carriers with two recessive genes. The doctor says we probably shouldn't have another baby because it would likely have the same problem.
0: So, what does he eat?
3: He has to be on a very strict low-protein diet. That's what the doctor says. He gave me a list, but I'm going to do some research on my own and find a way to help our son.
0: You're a good wife and mother, Mary.
3: He's the only son we'll ever have.
0: We could always adopt.
3: Then let's adopt a girl.
0: Those early years of our marriage were some of the happiest. But after 3.5 years of cabinet making, I quit to enter real estate school in 1964. Working at a large real estate company, I met a drinking partner and spent hours after work bending the elbow with him. Nevertheless, Mary and I were building a home in a beautiful part of Reno when our daughter, Kirsten, came to us in 1966. My drinking increased. And Mary had 2 children to load in the car to come searching for me in bars. Sometimes I came home drunk and belligerent.
3: Hans, you're 2 hours late.
0: I had a business meeting.
3: At a bar?
0: We entertained clients, and I only had 1 drink.
3: I made you some spare ribs and sauerkraut, but it's probably cold by now. Why do you always come home late? Why do you have to stop off in bars and waste money?
0: Don't you talk to me like that.
3: You need to hear...
0: Shut up, or I'll kill you.
3: Hans, listen to what you're saying in front of the children.
0: Don't you lecture me.
3: Hans, why would you... You've made a mess.
0: Don't try to control me, Mary. You hear? Not with food or anything. I knew in my heart something was terribly wrong, but I was out of control and I couldn't change. More than once, I awoke with a hangover and asked Mary to call my boss and tell him I was sick.

0: Part of my job, I attended many conferences where I was always the life of the party. Elected chairman of the Reno Board of Realtors MLS, I attained success, but a recession in 1966 led me to supplement my income with a job as a milkman. We sold our house and moved into an apartment. One day, I finished my route and spent 2 hours in a bar. Driving home, I had a bad accident.
1: Hans, what happened?
0: A guy ran into me at that intersection on Virginia Street.
1: Here, let me help. Oh, my, your head is covered with blood. There have been so many accidents there. They need a traffic light.
0: I stopped and looked in both directions, but this other car came from nowhere and hit me broadside.
1: Oh, thank God you're okay.
0: Yeah. If I had been driving your little car, I might have been killed.
1: There's no insurance on your car.
0: I know. And both cars were totaled. Tomorrow will not be fun, Mary. I'm sorry.
1: You'd better get in the shower and wash the blood and glass out of your hair.
0: That accident placed a financial burden on the family and helped me to slow my drinking for a while. But our finances stayed poor. My drunkenness and the strain it caused had much to do with Mary's growing depression. Finally, she had an emotional breakdown, and doctors put her in the hospital. There, she attempted suicide.
1: Oh, God. Let me die, please. Or else give me the strength to care for my children and my husband. One day at a time.
0: After a month in the hospital, Mary came home with meds to help her cope with her depression and my bondage to alcohol. She struggled to care for the children and keep our family together. Meanwhile, at the dairy, I met a co-worker who didn't drink at all. He confronted me.
2: How's your wife, Hans?
0: Better, thank you.
2: It's not easy living in such a broken world. Full of such sin.
0: No, I guess it's not.
2: Do you realize that Jesus died for our sins?
0: Yeah, I know all about that. We go to church.
2: Then you know each person has to ask Jesus to forgive his sins, right?
0: Yes, I suppose so.
2: And each person has to believe in and trust in Christ as his Savior. That's how you're born again. That's how you become a Christian.
0: Yeah, I know.
2: Have you ever done that, Hans?
0: I'm already a Christian, Wes. I told you that I attend church.
2: Church attendance can't give you salvation, Hans. Jesus is the only way to be born again.
0: His words gnawed at the edge of my soul, but I brushed aside the conviction and went on with my life and my drinking. I managed a real estate company for several years, and then in 1971, I started my own company. One day, I came home to a very different wife.
1: This morning, our neighbor asked me if I would take the kids to the Bible club meeting.
0: Huh. Was it interesting?
1: Hans, I've gone to church all my life, but somehow I never realized that Jesus Christ died for my sin.
0: Oh, you're not a sinner, Mary. Not like me.
1: I never thought of myself as a sinner either. But the speaker said we all are. I always knew there was a big bunch of sinners out there that Jesus died for. I just never included myself among them, I guess.
0: Interesting.
1: But today I was, convicted of my sins, and I repented, asking Jesus to save me. Hans, I gave my life to Christ today, and so did the children.
0: Really? That's nice. Can you pass the potatoes?
1: I'm praying for you, Hans, and for our parents and the rest of the family.
0: How different she was after that. She had always been loving, but there was a sweetness about her and a tenderness that I'd never seen in her before. She began going to a Wednesday morning Bible study at the church where she was saved. She asked me to attend with her, but I refused. I did, however, begin watching a TV evangelist with her. His words convicted me too. One night in the spring, I went out drinking with two co-workers and came home so drunk they dumped me in our living room.
1: Hans.
3: Yeah, she said what?
1: Hans, wake up.

0: What's the matter?
1: I've been trying to reach you all night because the furnace won't come on and it's cold in the house.
0: I'll look at it later.
1: Hans, please, come on, get up and check the furnace.
0: Let me alone, I said later.
1: But it's freezing in here, the kids are shivering.
0: You kids, go to bed to keep warm. Go on, get. I had a worse time when I was a child in Germany.
1: Hans!
0: Let me alone!
2: Too drunk to fix anything, I slumped on the sofa while Mary locked herself in the bathroom.
1: Dear Lord, I can't take any more of this. I cannot love Hans any longer. I don't want to leave him, and I don't want him to leave me. But I don't think I can love him anymore. I know that you love him, and I pray that you will love him through me, because I can't do it on my own. If he hurts me again, I ask you to give me peace and don't let the hurt linger. I give him to you, Lord.
2: I heard her prayer that day and it pierced my heart, but I didn't change. Mary kept after me to go to church with her, but I refused. So she sent her pastor to the house to talk to me. He offered me a pamphlet called The Four Spiritual Laws, but I told him that Mary had already shared that with me. I rebuffed every attempt to draw me to God. I finally agreed to attend a Christian businessman's meeting with him, but later I tried several times to cancel.
3: This is Pastor Hugh.
2: Hello, Pastor. This is Hans Nikolai.
3: Hans, great to hear from you. I'm looking forward to the meeting tonight.
2: Yeah, that's why I called. It's my father's birthday and there's a party for him at the same time, so I can't go to the meeting.
3: Well, can you go to the party afterward, Hans? The meeting won't be long.
2: Are you sure?
3: Oh, yes. Oh, and the speaker is a journalist from California. I'll see you there just before 7.
4: God the Father and the Lord Jesus Christ have been discussing a man in this meeting tonight. A man like Nicodemus who came to Jesus secretly one night. And Jesus said to him, "Except a man be born again, he cannot see the kingdom of God." First, you have to see the kingdom of God. But our sin blinds us to God's glory. That's why you must be born again. Like most people today, the man at this meeting scoffs at the idea of being born again. But there is no other way to God. Jesus said, "Except a man be born of water and of the Spirit, he cannot enter into the kingdom of God." You see, our sin isolates us from God, who is holy and righteous. God says, "The wages of sin is death." Eternal separation from him. But Jesus paid the penalty for us. Willingly, he gave his lifeblood on the cross to cleanse us from sin. The gift of God is eternal life through Jesus Christ our Lord. That is love, my friend. The Bible says, "But God commendeth his love toward us, in that while we were yet sinners, Christ died for us." There is a man in this meeting who has had opportunity after opportunity to yield his life to Christ, but pride and self-will keep him from the one who died for him. It's not too late, my friend. If you want to be born again of the Spirit of God, raise your hand tonight.
2: My left hand tried to hold down my right hand, and my right hand, the left. But tears streaming down my face dissolved my will, and I was broken in repentance to God who loved me so much. I surrendered to Christ. The relief was so great, I cried aloud, "Oh God, please forgive me for all my wickedness, the grief I've caused my family. Oh God, save me from my sin. Oh God, if this is real and true, I promise right here and now that I will give you my heart, my soul, and my life for the rest of my days." May 20th, 1971, the night I was saved, Reno had one of the biggest snowstorms of the season. But God was with me as I drove to my father's birthday party. It was my birthday.

0: birthday too. My new birthday. Mom, Dad, I have something to tell you. Tonight I asked Jesus Christ to be my personal savior.
1: Thank you, God.
0: I won't be getting drunk ever again. Jesus has set me free. The next morning, I visited my folks again, and my mother wanted to receive Christ too. I didn't know how to lead her to salvation, so I just told her what happened to me. The following day, we went to dinner with my brother, and I had a glass of wine. But conviction was so strong because drunkenness was my weakness. I cried all the way home, asking God to forgive me. By His grace, I have never drunk alcohol since. That day in church, I met the superintendent of the local rescue mission, and he invited the entire family for lunch at the mission so I could give my testimony. So it is the loving kindness of the Lord that brings us to repentance. All those years, I didn't realize how God watched over us. He brought my father back from the war. He reunited our family when we had been dispersed across Germany. He brought us to this country to be free, but I was a slave to alcohol and my selfish pride. Many Christians tried to share God's love, but I wasn't interested. Then I saw the change in my wife after she received Christ in her life, and her love and faithfulness made me see how great is our God. My mother and father both professed faith in Jesus yesterday. I have already learned a Bible verse. If the Son therefore shall make you free, ye shall be free indeed. I cut my teeth on preaching at that rescue mission, and in 1973, God called me into full-time ministry. My brother and I both attended Bible college in Indiana. Difficult but exciting years as I worked full-time and studied full-time. After graduation, we accepted the call to pastor a church in California. A year later, in 1978, a battle greater than the war I had experienced began.
2: The state wants to tax Christian schools?
0: That's not the worst of what they're doing. They require us to file papers about any political issues we address from the pulpit.
2: Political issues?
0: Well, things they consider to be political are just topics in the Bible. Things like homosexuality and murder that is politically called abortion.
2: But why should these subjects be any different than any other subjects in the Bible? For people who are so intelligent, they're certainly not thinking through these decisions clearly.
0: God speaks about these things. He cares how we choose to live because of the damnable results of our actions.
2: Hans, this is not a good thing.
0: I know. The state is trampling on our First Amendment right to freedom of religion.
2: How can we fight this?
0: There's a Christian law organization that wants to help us.
2: In the courts?
0: Or the legislature. We cannot let the state tell us what to preach. God has already told us what to do, so we must obey Him. God reminded me that our battle was against the giant of darkness. But we must stand for the Lord. Not finding relief in the courts, we began working with the state legislature to change the law. 65 churches were involved in this battle, as our church was in danger of being the first one in the history of California, and maybe the entire country, to be confiscated by the state. For 7 years, we fought this battle. This is Hans.
3: Hey, brother. I saw your interview on television this morning.
0: I tried to keep our battle front and center with the media.
3: Are you in this alone, Hans?
0: No. The Lord has led us in this. Kind of like the battle between David and Goliath.
3: Are you winning?
0: The battle belongs to the Lord. Not by might, nor by power, but by my spirit, saith the Lord of hosts.
3: What you said on TV was powerful, Hans.
0: When the interviewer asked if I thought I was above the law in not obeying it...
3: Yes. And you said Eichmann obeyed the law. Hitler's law.
0: 99% of the time we must obey the law. But when the law of man conflicts with God's law, we must obey God.
3: Hey, what is that scripture you always quote, Hans?
0: Galatians chapter 5, verses 1 and 13. Stand fast, therefore, in the liberty...

0: Wherewith Christ hath made us free, and be not entangled again with the yoke of bondage. For, brethren, ye have been called unto liberty, only use not liberty for an occasion to the flesh, but by love serve one another. The bill passed unanimously, and President Reagan called the governor and urged him to sign the bill that set us free of state oppression. The battle was won in 1983. Hallelujah, what a savior! Nevertheless, I glory not in human triumphs, but in the fellowship I have with the living God who made me free from sin and death. Our son served with us for 20 years before being called to another ministry, and our daughter and her husband have been with us many more years. God has given us 6 grandchildren to love. We still live in California and look forward to the day when we shall see him face to face, the Lord Jesus Christ.
1: Listening friend, do you have freedom? The Bible says, "For the law of the Spirit of life in Christ Jesus hath made me free from the law of sin and death." That freedom is yours when you invite him into your heart and life. 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It is the most important decision you'll ever make. 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So until next time, unless our Lord returns before then, I'm Timothy Gregory, reminding you that the doors to Pacific Garden Mission are open night and day. Thanks for listening, and may God bless you.

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4: With SRN News, I'm John Scott. President Trump predicts the end of the war with Iran will come after the midterms.
5: Iran will end right after the midterms, maybe before, but it'll end right after the midterms. Gasoline's going to drop like a rock.
6: Trump says he won't make a bad deal for the U.S., pressed by reporters for more.
5: We'll ultimately get out unless we decide to stay and keep the oil like Venezuela.
6: Trump made the remarks speaking at his golf course in Ireland where he was attending the Irish Open. Earlier, Iran's president posted on social media, "Our people can't be bullied into submission. Iran won't surrender." Iranian leaders are meeting with Gulf countries Monday to discuss a Strait of Hormuz deal without the U.S. I'm Julie Walker.
4: Senator Tom Cotton acknowledges that inflation is hurting Americans, but says success at Iran is key to helping them.
7: It was 9% under Joe Biden. We got it down to nearly 3%. That's not good enough. We need to do more. But one way to do more is to increase the flow of oil in the global economy. And fortunately, one of the best countries to do that is here in America. And we can pump more oil and gas here in America. That will help bring down the price of gas and diesel. And we can also make sure that our Arab friends in the Middle East are able to produce their oil and get it through the strait.
4: Senator Cotton, an Arkansas Republican, made his comments to the Salem Radio Network. There's a flaw in Georgia's voting equipment that can allow voters to be matched to their ballots after they've been cast. Election security advocates are urging Georgia officials to fix that issue before the November elections. State election officials say they've taken steps to address the potential harm, but some advocates say the state is not going far enough. Brianna Stewart scored 22 points, Jackie Young added 18, and the U.S. beat France 97-79 to win its fifth consecutive Women's FIBA World Championship. This is SR.
8: Grain can become a very valuable thing. Of course, on the other end of the spectrum, it can be very invaluable, especially if the price isn't high enough to pay expenses. But when wheat gets to $10, $11, $12 a bushel, it becomes a little more enjoyable to plant and harvest. One man jokingly said he was taking his wife out to a fancy restaurant, so he took her out into the middle of a wheat field. Jesus used wheat to teach a lesson regarding the gospel. In John chapter 12, Jesus said that unless a single kernel dies, it can't reproduce, making more seeds. In other words, Jesus was saying that he was going to die so that many people could eternally live. He gave up his own life to save many others. He died for their sins. Salvation of mankind couldn't happen without it. A single kernel of wheat doesn't seem valuable, but its value is in its death. Jesus died so all could live. This is Rod Bieber with Seedtime and Harvest.
4: SRN News. Franklin Graham will be heading back to the United Kingdom soon. Correspondent Michael Harrington reports.
9: The popular evangelist is scheduled to preach the gospel in Manchester on October 3rd. Graham has a long history with the UK, as did his father, Billy. Of course, there was a problem back in 2020 when several of the venues Graham had planned to visit in Britain canceled their contracts under pressure from LGBT activists. The evangelist won in court and has been making regular trips to England ever since. Michael Harrington reporting.
4: Britain is banning imports of goods from Israel's West Bank, along with some services tied to the region, including financing, construction, and real estate. The UK says the move responds to violence against Palestinians by Jewish settlers. Israel rejects the accusation and says the West Bank is part of its historic homeland. Britain says France and Canada plan similar trade bans. This is SRN News. Cartel drones are getting taken down on the southern border.
10: The U.S. military is using high-energy lasers to destroy cartel drones operating near the southern border. Suspected cartel drone activity in the Rio Grande Valley is down 75%. Officials say the lasers have defeated 11 drones, part of more than 300 takedowns this year, including 100 in August. Cartels have been flying the drones to watch U.S. agents and move drugs and migrants. The lasers destroy the aircraft instead of only jamming them, forcing the cartels to change routes. Willie Nelson, Washington.
4: Officials in Los Angeles County say dozens of small earthquakes occurred across the area within a 24-hour period. It started Friday night when a magnitude 2.5 earthquake hit Ventura County. The last earthquake that was reported happened in the Los Angeles area on Saturday afternoon. According to the U.S. Geological Survey, more than six dozen smaller quakes shook the area from Friday to Saturday. More details at srnnews.com.
11: Here's challenge for your life today from the Book of Psalms. 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Psalms 37, verse 7.

What is it you need most right now? Could it be reaffirmation? Financial help? A word of encouragement? I just sense that tonight there are needy people. They don't want anything spectacular. Just a vote of confidence, someone to tell them that they are loved, that they are significant. I welcome you to these next few moments together called Night Sounds. I'm Bill Pierce. Thank you for being right there. This morning at a little after 5 a.m., I received a call from North Carolina. My daughter was

having one of these terrible emotional days where everything seemed to be going wrong. She just called for a little touch of love. One of our staff members had the same problem, and maybe you're sort of blue tonight. Well, if nothing else, right now, at least for these first few moments, I can offer you something that has no movable parts, no batteries to wear out, no periodic checkups or high energy yield. There's low energy consumption. 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Non-taxable, non-fattening, non-polluting, and of course, fully returnable. That is a good hug. Just put my arms around you right now and hold you close. You know, hugging is healthy. It combats depression, reduces stress. It improves blood circulation. It's invigorating. It elevates self-esteem. No unpleasant side effects. I guess you could even call it a miracle drug. I got a hug through the mail. Shortly back, a listener to Night Sounds down in the state of Florida sent me a book, a beautifully personalized book. And that word personalized just infiltrates the entire volume. And inside were these words: Dear Bill, I am writing to tell you that I love you more than you can understand. In spite of all your sins, and I know them all, no one loves you as much as I do. Bill, I want you to know me better by reading and meditating on my word, the Bible. You can know about me. But more importantly, you can come to know me. It's my desire that you come to know me as I know you. If you seek me in my Bible with an open heart and mind, you will know me and receive treasure beyond your imagination. Love, Jesus. Well, at first I was taken slightly and moderately by surprise with this. I thought it might be just a hair trite. However, as I looked through this volume titled Personalized Promises, I noticed some very familiar scripture verses about comfort and faith and eternal life, forgiveness of sin, obedience, prayer, peace. For instance, Romans chapter 15, verse 13 in the New Testament. Now the God of hope fill you with all joy and peace in believing, that ye may abound in hope through the power of the Holy Ghost. On the opposite page, these verses are personalized. For instance, the same verse reads, Now may the God of hope fill Bill with all joy and peace in believing, that he may abound in hope through the power of the Holy Ghost. So why don't I just select names at random as they come to my mind tonight and personalize this to you. For instance, John 14:27, Peace I leave with Sarah. My peace I give to James. Not as the world gives do I give to him. Randall's heart should not be troubled, neither should he be afraid. Then Isaiah 26:3-4, this very familiar one. The Lord will keep John in perfect peace, because his mind is fixed on him, because he trusts in him. Sam will trust in the Lord forever, for the Lord Jehovah is everlasting strength. Philippians 4:6-7. Jean should be concerned for nothing, but in everything by prayer and supplication with thanksgiving, let her requests be made known unto God. And the peace of God which passes all understanding shall keep her heart and mind through Christ.

Over in John chapter 16, verse 27, we have these words, and we can personalize them. For the Father himself loves Anthony because he has loved me and believed that I come from God. And 1 John 4:10. In this is love, not that Susan loved God, but that God loved Susan and sent his son to be the propitiation for her sins. Tonight on the program, I'm going to be playing instrumental music, reading some poetry just for you. Basically because I feel we all need hope and help and a touch of love.

Oh, what a hallowed moment. As the silvered folds of night dissolve themselves in glistening shafts of gold and scarlet light. And day is born, a shining thing, unscathed, without one flaw. Another opportunity to try again. I gaze in holy awe as God, creation's triune God, confirms his mighty hand. Amid uncertainty and change, he still has full command. Bewilderment stalks all the earth as leaders rise and fall and kingdoms topple to the ground. But God is still God of all. As long as sunrise heralds day and birdsongs fill the air and flowers unfurl their fragrant bloom, God still will answer prayer. As long as stars still chart their course across a spangled sky, despite uncertainty and change, God still will hear my cry. I will not doubt. Though kingdoms fail and violence fills our land, the God who guides the eagle's flight still holds me by the hand.

Did you criticize someone today? Did you make him feel badly when he went away? Was he too fat? Too tall? Too thin? Or didn't you like the color of his skin? Did you see the tears in the little boy's eyes that he couldn't play because of his size? That he'd have to grow another inch

keep him sitting there on the bench? Did you snub the woman down the street because her clothes aren't always neat? Did you think of the burdens she may have to bear? Or were you too busy to even care? Let us help each other along the way and make friends feel better every day. Compliment those you chance to meet as you pass them on a crowded street. Lend a helping hand to the neighbor next door. Visit the sick. Encourage the poor. You'll receive a blessing in disguise if you don't find fault or criticize. These words by Mabel Melton, one of our listeners.

few moments ago, I read a personal greeting, as it may have come from Jesus, and it reminded me of a letter that was circulated around the country some years ago. Happened to find a copy of it, and it just may give you encouragement as you go along your way, and perhaps can't sleep tonight, or maybe looking with a certain amount of anticipation or apprehension on what might be coming tomorrow. This is entitled A Letter from a Friend. I just had to write to tell you how much I love you and care for you. Yesterday, I saw you walking and laughing with your friends. I'd hoped that soon you'd want me to walk along with you too. So I painted you a sunset to close your day and whispered a cool breeze to refresh you. I waited. You never called. I just kept on loving you. As I watched you fall asleep last night, I wanted so much to touch you. I spilled moonlight onto your face, trickling down your cheeks as so many tears have. You didn't think of me. I wanted so much to comfort you. The next day, I exploded a brilliant sunrise into a glorious morning for you. But you woke up and rushed off. You didn't even notice my sky became cloudy. And my tears were the rain. I love you. Oh, if you'd only listen. I really love you. I try to say it in the quiet of the green meadows and in the blue sky. The wind whispers my love throughout the treetops and spills it into the vibrant colors of all the flowers. I shout it to you in the thunder of the great waterfalls and compose love songs for birds to sing for you. I warm you with the clothing of my sunshine and perfume the air with nature's sweet scent. My love for you is deeper than any ocean and greater than any need in your heart. If only you would realize how I care. My father sends his love.

someone in my life needs to know you, to experience your love this very day. The same one breaks my heart so often, and it's tempting for me to turn away. Feelings only offer me numbness, and pride merely chooses to retreat. I try to muster up strength and courage, but it seems I end in self-defeat. Is it love when it longs so to be loved? Did love look like that on Calvary? Emotional snags, righteousness like rags. Somehow that all looks more like me. Oh Lord, help me to remember that you are kneeling down before your throne, weeping with your heart for his salvation, as if his shattered life was your own. You have tasted of hell and its torment. You walked its path of rage to save that soul. You firmly refused to turn away from wherever the path of love would go. Feelings only offer me numbness, and pride merely chooses to retreat. I must act in your strength and courage, and knowledge that your love is enough for me. It is love when it sets forth to share love, when it acts like that of Calvary. The emotional snags and righteousness like rags, Lord, cover with your personality. These words by another listener, Judy Parker. Our next bit of verse about the crucifixion with the title, I Thirst. Is it possible that he who claimed to be the living water, is it possible that he who said, come unto me and drink, is it possible that he who told the Samaritan woman that he had water she knew nothing about, is it possible that this man could utter the words, I thirst? And because he did, the incarnation message of Christmas is voiced in this human cry of Good Friday. Jesus, the divine creator of life, is now subject to creation and the creature's basic needs. Yes, Jesus, the Son of God, actually needed water. For 6 hours, he hung from a calloused cross on a hot, barren hill beneath a darkened Middle Eastern sky. He was bleeding profusely, losing vital body fluids. What's more, without sleep the night before, without food or drink, he'd been tortured, teased, tried before a tribunal, before the crucifixion had even begun. His lips were parched, his tongue swollen as he managed.

managed to blurt out his human thirst, a thirst that spoke of his total identification with all our needs, our drives, hopes, sufferings. Jesus' physical thirst only symbolized the deeper thirsts that every human being who has ever lived has felt. The thirst for companionship. The thirst for acceptance. The thirst for immortality. The thirst for end to suffering. And most important, the thirst for relationship with God. St. Augustine said it centuries ago, "Thou hast made me for thyself, O God, and I am restless till I rest in thee." But long before Augustine, the psalmist said it, "As the deer pants for flowing streams, so thirsts my soul for thee, O God."

continuing the bit of verse by Greg Asimakopoulos with a title I thirst. A restlessness, a painting, a thirst to end all thirsts. A thirst no water, no wine, no gall could ever quench. And for once, Jesus knew that desire of all leeches himself, as the bearer of all sin, of all people, of all time. Jesus knew the separation and desperation that all creation has known apart from God. And he cried, I thirst. The baby of Bethlehem, the Christ of the cross, knows the creature's cage. He's acquainted with our pain, our pressures, our panic, our plight apart from the Father. And because he's been there, he knows how to quench our thirst. Heavenly Father, tonight as we touch many through the beautiful medium of radio, I'm conscious of your touch of love, not of sentimentalism, but of dynamic, of life-giving breath, of peace that passes all understanding. And I pray right now that that peace might touch the soul who is thirsting in his or her spirit, soul, body. May we know your peace this very hour, O Lord.

Psalm 119, verse 65. Great peace have they which love thy law, and nothing shall offend them. And this beautiful benediction from Romans chapter 15, verse 13. Now the God of hope fill you with all joy and peace.

in believing, that you may abound in hope through the power of the Holy Ghost. 2 Corinthians 13:11. Finally, brethren, farewell. Be perfect. Be of good comfort. Be of one mind. Live in peace. And the God of love and peace shall be with you. So be it. Thank you for sharing tonight. It's been a very quietly thrilling joy to be with you again. To bring you just some verse and poetry and play some instrumental music of hope and peace for you. If you'd like to contact us, if we can send you a catalog of the Night Sounds albums, if you'd like us to pray for you, stand with you as a friend, our mailing address is Night Sounds, Wheaton, Illinois, 60189. Till next time, then, by God's divine providence, a great day to you tomorrow, and a

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2: Newlyweds often find themselves arguing about money and credit cards because their spouses have different value systems than their own. My father, for example, was a hunter who thought nothing of using 3 boxes of shotgun shells in an afternoon of recreational shooting. Yet if my mother spent an equal amount of money on a potato peeler that wouldn't work, he considered it wasteful. His values were simply different from hers. Whether a couple agrees with one another or not, buying on credit is a potential disaster. That's why financial counselor and author Larry Burkett says newlyweds should label their credit cards danger, handle with care. He says staying out of debt is one of the best ways to preserve a marriage. If money is a source of trouble in your family, stop spending and start communicating. And when the budget is exhausted, keep the wallet in the pocket.
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3: With SRN News, I'm John Scott. President Trump is telling Ukraine's president to stop attacking Russia's diesel fuel for refineries. More from correspondent Donna Warder.
4: While attending a tournament at his golf club in Dunbeg, Ireland, President Donald Trump seemed to at least partly blame Ukrainian President Volodymyr Zelensky for a shortage of diesel fuel.
5: Mr. Zelensky has to do one thing. He has to stop knocking out diesel fuel in Russia. Let him go after targets, but not diesel fuel, because he's causing a shortage of diesel. This isn't done by the Middle East. This is done by what's happening with Russia and Ukraine. We spoke to Mr. Zelensky about it. There are plenty of other targets. Don't hit diesel fuel.
4: On Friday, the price of diesel hit a record price in the U.S., soaring to $6.05 a gallon. I'm Donna Warder.
3: 25 years after 9/11, one historian says predictions of American decline have been proven wrong. Correspondent Richard Boyd.
6: Niles Ferguson argues that the United States remains the world's leading economic and military power. America's share of G7 economic output has grown since 2001, while the shale revolution sharply increased domestic oil and natural gas production. Ferguson says the dollar remains a global safe haven and that America's rivals face even deeper problems, leaving the United States still number one by most measures. Richard Boyd reporting.
3: To help get a sweeping cryptocurrency bill across the line, President Trump agreeing to a new ethics provisions. Republicans say Mr. Trump has agreed to a requirement that he would either divest or place in a blind trust any significant financial interest in an entity that issues cryptocurrencies. The new measures also give the state attorneys general a role in enforcing this new law. This is SRN News.
7: Have you heard about National Coloring Day? 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
3: Will a woman ever be president? Correspondent Michael Harrington reports.
8: According to the latest poll from the Pew Research Center, 37% of Americans do not believe a female candidate has much of a

0: chance to win the White House in their lifetime. That's up from 26% who felt that way 3 years ago. 17% think a woman will become president, down from 25%. And who cares most about seeing the first female chief executive? Democrats, 30%, and women, 22%. Michael Harrington reporting.
1: Divorce has become a major topic on social media, with many people, especially women, sharing personal stories and seeking advice. The trend, known as divorce talk, comes as marriage rates have declined and divorce has become more common in the U.S. But legal experts warn that oversharing online during a divorce could hurt someone's case in court. This is SRN News. Correspondent Seth Sutel reports on the big week ahead on Wall Street.
2: Markets are getting an important update on interest rates this week. The Federal Reserve is expected to raise its benchmark rate at its latest policy meeting, which winds up on Wednesday. Inflation has been consistently coming in ahead of the Fed's 2% target. Fed Chair Kevin Warsh has promised to deliver price stability. The Fed's main tool for fighting inflation is raising its short-term interest rate, which makes borrowing money more expensive. That has the effect of tapping the brakes on the economy. Markets are also getting an update on retail sales for August on Wednesday. That report could shed more light on how Americans are feeling about the economy. Seth Sutel, New York.
1: President Trump wants the Smithsonian Institution to install a colossal statue of George Washington outside the National Museum of American History. He also asked for a special exhibit honoring Washington to run through February 22, 2032. More at news.com.
3: Here's challenge for your life today from the Book of Psalms. Be patient and trust the Lord. Don't let it bother you when all goes well for those who do sinful things. Psalms 37, verse 7.

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1: I've been thinking, you know, I go to church every week, so almost boring. I hate to say boring, but we sit there, we sing old songs, and we hear same old things, and well, can't we loosen up a little bit and still be a good Christian church?
2: What about you? How comfortable are you with some down-home celebrating and rejoicing in your religious heritage? Hi, Craig Allen here, sitting in for Keith Kelly as your host for Between the Lines with Pastor Don Pate this week. And what a great week it's been. I already admitted yesterday that I'm going to make sure I get a copy of the series and send it to my friends where I used to live. I know this is going to really help them, as they used to share with me that they had some real hang-ups about this judgment stuff in the Bible. And I know after I become exposed to the insights that we've discovered, their attitudes will be challenged a bit. And I think we're going to feel a whole lot better about this topic. We've been looking at the high holiday time, and I want you to know that this material is available to you on CD or cassette, whatever you choose. All we suggest is a $10 donation or more, and we'd be happy to get this material out to you. Just let us know. Pastor Don will give you some contact information in just a few minutes. Now let's wrap up this solemn, happy discussion by asking our teacher to share how this whole period of the high holidays comes to a close in the Bible calendar. And he says you may be surprised at the conclusion. Let's join him and see.
3: I don't know what end of the spectrum you're on when it comes to this issue of, you know, lively, active worship. Certainly there are people who listen to Between the Lines who come from religious traditions that are really pretty staid. The old hymns, the old style, set liturgy, etc. We have people who are good friends of Between the Lines who come from that end of the religious spectrum. And we have people who go all the way to the other end of the spectrum who are very participatory in their church worship. The liturgy is very free form, very active, noisy. You know, I don't know where you're at in the spectrum of this concept of celebrational worship. And I know that as soon as you use that phrase, boy, I mean, you know, with a lot of people in the house of Christianity, you're asking for trouble. Am I going to absolutely clarify for you this issue of participatory or celebration worship? No. Are you kidding? I'm not getting

close to that. I'm not capable of that. But I can share with you that as we learn more about the religious festivals of what are, at least in the Northern Hemisphere, what we call the fall festivals, the high festival, the high holidays, the days of awe and turning, which have been the focus of our study and our discussion this week on Between the Lines, when you consider the progression of what God showed his people, that this enactment that God gave his people in this calendar, there's this wake-up call, solemn repentance and review in the days of awe, enactments of forgiveness and self-forgiveness with Tashlik, the judgment process and putting away the past and reorienting to the future accurately and well with Yom Kippur, and then the harvest celebration and festival of gathering together with God and encamping with him, and with Sukkot, the Feast of Tabernacles, all of these things, you see this progression to something. I mean, this thing does have an end of some form. And what is that end? It's interesting. The end is not the end. The end is a beginning. In Numbers 29, they were told that, you know, water is going to be an important element of this, that they even pray for rain, that God is going to bring his people to new birth and to give them water. And water, when you think about it in the scripture, like John chapter 7, I mean, water is all about birthing, and it's all about purification. And it's all about sustaining. I mean, even in Christian heritage, we have the concept of baptism, which represents sort of all of those things. It's a new birth into Christ in his ways. It's a purifying of the symbol of what God has done in a person when they get baptized. I mean, you know, water in a baptistry doesn't do anything to anybody other than get them wet. You know, and maybe if you got a little bit of, you know, dirt on you, it gets the dirt off. But as far as what goes on inside of you, it's all symbolic. You know that. There is no praying miracle with baptism inherently in itself. Baptism is a symbol. It represents something internally, something that God has done about the issues of new birth, about the issues of purification, and in the issues of even sustaining a person for the journey. All of these things are new. And so you have in John 7, John 8, Jesus' involvement at the end of these high holidays. And one of the things that happens that may surprise you is, and yet when you think about it, in the big picture of our understanding of this God, this shouldn't surprise you. You actually have, if you went to a synagogue at the close of Sukkot, at the close of the Feast of Tabernacles, as we wind down this three and a half week period of the days of awe, the days of repentance that begin with Rosh Hashanah at the head of the year, the first of Tishri, when you close the culmination of all of this ritual, you find something fascinating happening in Judaism, but it shouldn't really be surprising. There are two elements. One is called Shemini Atzeret, and the other is Simchas Torah. These are so cool. They're so neat. One of them literally is eventually represents to me what's going to happen when it's all said and done. When he literally finishes the pilgrimage of his children forever, you really, really, really do have something break out, a party, a celebration. When they come to the end of the Feast of Tabernacles, Sukkot, the end of the High Holidays, these two elements, Shemini Atzeret and Simchas Torah, when you come to these, there's a period where from the bima, the pulpit, the preacher stand where the darshan, that's a term for a Jewish preacher, the darshan, where the person has shared the text, the Torah, they start dancing. Now, this may seem, you know, really, really almost sacrilegious to you if you come from a religious faith, a ritualized form of a church that is somewhat more staid and, you know, conservative or something like this. This may seem just heretical to you, but when you consider the calendar, I mean, you've got this warning, wake-up call, reflection, judgment, and then the party begins, and the party keeps building, and the party keeps building. They literally will take the Torah scrolls from up there, from what we in Christian English, we call it the pulpit, from the bima, they literally will start singing and dancing and swirling and dancing with the Torah scrolls right down the center aisle and all over the synagogue.

and men and will start to gather in behind, say, the rabbi who's just dancing and rejoicing, and they'll gather in and make this long serpentine type, you know, ritualized dance, freeform dance, rejoicing in becoming married to the Word of God. You know, if you've come away from judgment and you've reoriented your life correctly and you are a forgiven person and your focus is correct for the future, at that moment, there's no reason not to rejoice and be thrilled. And so they start dancing, and it is seen in symbol to be the marriage of the Torah and the nation of Israel together. The people and the Word become one. And literally this dancing. And then, you know, suddenly there will be a phase two. What happens again? And a phase three, what happens again? This happens seven times. Seven times they, quote, encircle God. They dance around the presence of God, embracing the Torah, singing and rejoicing. Seven times. Finally, when they finish the seventh sort of loop, trip, song, when they finish that seventh one, you might say, well, that's the end of the ritual. No, the ritual hasn't ended yet. The ritual ends when you start over. You see, every week on Sabbath, there's a reading of a Torah passage. Sometimes it's out of Genesis, sometimes out of Leviticus, etc. There is a set scripture cycle in the Jewish calendar for synagogues where on this given Sabbath, they're supposed to read this section. When you finish this last celebration, they read the end of Deuteronomy. They then have to go on to read into Joshua chapter 1. Like verses 1 and 2 and 7 and 8, where it says, as I was with Moses, I'll be with you. It's time now to do more of the work. It's time to head into the land. Moses didn't get you into the land. Joshua's going to get you into the land. You've got a work to do. And that is the end of the ritual. I find that really, really refreshing. I think that is so cool that the ritual doesn't end with the end. The ritual ends with a new beginning. That there is more yet to do, that the people of God have a work yet to do. And of course, this leans forward to the time like Zephaniah chapter 3, when ultimately, or we in Christian heritage, we look at Revelation 21 into 22. It ultimately, when we come to the end, it will be the end. I mean, God will be dwelling with his people. God is going to clear his throat. And he's going to sing, as it says in Zephaniah chapter 3. God will sing over the redemption of his children. There is a great pilgrimage, festival, harvesting, end of judgment, end of probation, end of former things passed away. No more death, no more sea, no more crying, no more mess. I mean, you know, God will ultimately, eventually put all of this away. We have rich promises in the Word that tell us that. And it is the hope of his people. It is the hope of the church. It is, as Titus says, the blessed hope. It is the blessed hope that God someday will bring all of this ringing down so that we no longer go through these cycles anymore. These cycles of, well, I'm going to get good for God and then I fail. Oh, man, I get my act together again. You know, there's the trumpet. Let's wake up. Rosh Hashanah, get myself through this judgment period and then try again. Eventually, God is going to bring this cycle to an end, and he will end the cycles. It will be the end of time. Time will be no more. Time is marked. It's irrelevant now. And God will bring the end of this cycle by literally enacting exactly what this celebration is. It comes to in conclusion, and that is, he camps with his people. Behold, as it says in Revelation 21, the tabernacle of God is with men. The tent of God, the sukkah of God, is with men. And that is our hope, that is the blessed hope. When God brings this cycle to its conclusion, its culmination, and his people are with him forever, encamped with him forever. And I tell you, that's going to be the day of celebration. That will be the day of rejoicing. That's the day when we're going to sing and dance around the throne of God. We're going to encircle God and rejoice and just celebrate to no end. Get the point? No end. It will go on forever, and God himself will dwell with them and be their God. And the cycles will come to an end, because at that point, there will be no more to do. God will have gotten it done.

0: Let's pray. Oh, we look for the day of culmination, the day of ultimate coronation, the day of recreation. For the honor of Christ, may it come soon. Amen.
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2: Pose some interesting problems for those who believe that all living things evolved slowly to their present forms over millions of years. According to evolution, sea creatures gradually adapted to life on land because they could make a better living there. That's where mammals supposedly evolved. Then, for some unknown reason, some of the mammals, Darwin said it was the bear, decided to return to the sea. This required that the mammal ancestors of the whales lose their legs, readapt to locomotion in water, develop new vision abilities, and move its breathing nostrils to behind its brain. As unlikely as all this sounds, some evolutionists make one more amazing claim. They claim that some whales still have the vestigial organs of their pelvis or legs embedded in their bodies. Some have even claimed that certain whales have been seen that still had the vestigial legs growing out of their bodies. However, no trace of these so-called legs can be found in any of the scientific literature. The small bone that some whales have is not a vestigial pelvis. It is not even attached to the backbone or any other part of the skeleton, but is situated within the body as an anchor for some of the whale's organs. In short, any talk of whales with legs or vestigial walking structures is just pure myth. God created the whales, as the Bible says. The great whales glorify God with their great majesty and power.
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6: It certainly does, Chris. In fact, evolution has long been used as the justification for abortion. Even today in abortion clinics, young pregnant girls are told about an evolutionary concept called embryonic recapitulation, in which the fetus, as it grows in the mother's womb, remembers its evolutionary ancestry. And at one point, it's just a fish. And it's okay to kill a fish, so you can abort in those months. What's the harm? In such a way, many are deceived into murdering their unborn children. But the fetus is a person. Humans were created in the image of God. The human fetus has just not finished growing yet, but it's human in every sense, both scientifically and biblically. So you see, Chris, even modern societal issues go back to Genesis for more understanding.
5: For more information on science from a Christian perspective, visit us on the web at www.icr.org.
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1: 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He knew that out of the darkness, the sun would rise and he would experience God's blessings again. Like a sleepless night, sometimes the painful times of life feel like they will never end. My friend, you and I can endure those dark times by remembering they will not last forever. When we keep our eyes on Jesus, we can be sure the morning light is coming and joy comes with the morning.
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3: With SRN News, I'm John Scott. On the sidelines of a golf tournament at President Trump's golf club in Doonburg, Ireland, the president told reporters that Ukraine attacking diesel fuel refineries in Russia is creating a diesel fuel shortage.
4: Mr. Zelensky has to do one thing. He has to stop knocking out diesel fuel in Russia. Let him go after targets, but not diesel fuel, because he's causing a shortage of diesel. This isn't done by the Middle East. This is done by what's happening with Russia and Ukraine. So we spoke to Mr. Zelensky about it. There are plenty of other targets. Don't hit diesel fuel.
3: Diesel prices at an all-time high, hurting truckers and farmers. Both are necessary to a healthy economy. The 25-year mark is now passed, but the pain and suffering continues as so many first responders and Manhattan residents have respiratory illnesses and cancer relating to 9/11 toxins in New York City. More from Laura Winters.
5: The 9/11 Victims Compensation Fund reports an enormous number of people have passed away from the toxins at Ground Zero, close to 9,000 to date, triple the number of people killed on September 11th, 25 years ago. Close to 60,000 first responders, news reporters, photographers, and Manhattan residents have been diagnosed with 9/11 related cancer from being exposed to the toxic air and toxic debris. The numbers tragically growing by the day. Laura Winters reporting.
3: Amazon says it suspended its partnership with 21 Air after one of the cargo carrier's planes careened off a Miami runway last week and killed five people. The Boeing 767 came in fast and then barreled roughly 1,300 feet past the end of the runway and smashed into a van, killing five people inside that van. This is SRN News.
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3: They're hosting raves at St. Paul's Cathedral.
7: The Church of England has sparked outrage across the United Kingdom by signing a multi-year deal with a London nightclub to host all-night dance parties and other musical events inside the iconic 300-year-old building. St. Paul's is the most important church in London. It is the site of royal weddings and funerals. And the list of legendary British figures who are buried within its walls include Lord Nelson and the Duke of Wellington. Michael Harrington reporting.
3: California Governor Gavin Newsom has not officially entered the 2028 presidential race, but his recent South Carolina tour fuels speculation. Gavin 2028 buttons were sold outside his events. Political analysts say Newsom's biggest challenge could be California's image among many voters outside the state. Critics argue his support for policies on abortion, LGBTQ rights,

0: gun restrictions and climate change could become major campaign issues. This is SRN News. President Trump calling on the Smithsonian to install a colossal statue of George Washington. Donna Warder reports.
1: In a Truth Social post Friday night, President Donald Trump called on the Smithsonian to replace the Infinity sculpture in front of the National Museum of American History with a 30-foot statue of George Washington. Trump is also asking for a George Washington exhibit to run through February 22, 2032, the 300th anniversary of Washington's birth. And for Constitution Day on September 17th, Trump wants the Smithsonian to install in the museum's Flag Hall the same 11-foot George Washington statue that was recently featured at the Freedom 250 Indy car race. It's not clear whether Trump has the power to order the museum to make the changes. Donna Warder, Washington.
0: And Sunday night football at MetLife Stadium, the New York Giants defeat the Dallas Cowboys 28-20. More details at srnnews.com.
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1: This may startle and upset you, but an eyewitness has been found who's planning to testify against you. This witness knows something about your life that no other person in the world knows. In a moment, you'll learn the amazing facts about a dramatic court scene in which you are involved.

Hello, this is Joe Cruz in the Amazing Facts broadcast, Facts Which Affect You. Now today we continue our study of the spirits from outer space who are constantly visiting this earth. Now on the basis of God's word, we discovered that the angels are those spirits. They're called that in Hebrews 1:14, and we're told that they are sent forth from heaven itself to minister to human beings right here in this world. By way of review, we established the fact that angels are a special order of created beings. They're not the spirits of the dead, and no human being can ever hope to become an angel. These beautiful creatures were already in existence when the world was created, and before our first parents were even placed in the Garden of Eden. The angels have been here as the constant companions of the human family ever since creation. Now, it's quite evident that angels also are the administrative assistants of heaven's government. We read in Revelation 5:11, "And I beheld and heard the voice of many angels round about the throne and the beast and the elders, and the number of them was 10,000 times 10,000 and thousands of thousands." Now, the Old Testament confirms this also in Daniel 7:9 and 10. "I beheld till the thrones were cast down, and the Ancient of Days did sit, whose garment was white as snow, and the hair of his head like the pure wool. His throne was like the fiery flame, and his wheels as burning fire. A fiery stream issued and came forth from before him. Thousand thousands ministered unto him, and 10,000 times 10,000 stood before him. The judgment was set, and the books were opened." Now notice it says 10,000 times 10,000 and thousands of thousands. Now that's over 100 million right there. Besides, of course, multiplied billions more. So you can see that the number of the angels are absolutely unlimited. There's no way to actually number them. And of course, the angelic host is made up of various ranks. Paul writes in Colossians 1:16, "For by him were all things created that are in heaven and that are in earth, visible and invisible, whether they be thrones or dominions or principalities or powers. All things were created by him and for him." Now notice, the angels also were made by Jesus. They're created beings, and so they're a part of this great creation in the beginning. And then notice what Jesus said in Matthew 26:53. "Thinkest thou that I cannot now pray to my Father, and he shall presently give me more than 12 legions of angels?"

Now, these words certainly suggest the organization of an army, don't they? We need to be aware of the fact that angels meet us many times on the highways of life for various reasons. It's related that just before the greatest struggle of his life, angels of God met Jacob. I'm referring to Genesis 32:1, where it says, "And Jacob went on his way, and the angels of God met him." Now, it's not told us here that Jacob had any conversation with them, but their coming at this particular time must have had just one purpose, and that was to reassure Jacob of God's interest in him. Then sometimes I find that God's angels come as rescuers. It was rescuing angels who came to Sodom and led Lot and his family out of that wicked city before it was destroyed. How clearly this incident shows the tenacity and persistence of God's mercy. Let's read there now in Genesis 19:15-16. "And when the morning arose, then the angels hastened Lot, saying, Arise, take thy wife and thy two daughters, which are here, lest thou be consumed in the iniquity of the city. And while he lingered, the men laid hold upon his hand, and upon the hand of his wife, and upon the hand of his two daughters, the Lord being merciful unto them. And they brought him forth and set him without the city." Now there you find angels coming down and hurrying Lot and his family out of that doomed city. This is, of course, what they do many times in our own behalf in these modern days. I notice also that God sends his angels to comfort and console those who love him and who are trying to do his will. After Christ had spent 40 days in the wilderness with those wild beasts and had endured the temptations of the devil, angels came and strengthened him and comforted him, as we read in Matthew 4:11. "Then the devil leaveth him, and behold, angels came and ministered unto him." And then, of course, we remember again in the hour of Christ's anguish in the Garden of Gethsemane, the angels came and strengthened him there also, as we read in Luke 22:43. "And there appeared an angel unto him from heaven, strengthening him." Well, friends, don't you believe that God sends his angels to minister to his people now? Listen, no one who walks the paths of duty and lives a life of prayer can live an entirely lonely life. God will always send his angels to comfort those in their sorest time of need. The one who sent his angel to help Paul through that midnight storm and to hunt him out in his chains on that Mediterranean ship, and the very same one who sent his angel to Peter in that dungeon to open all the prison doors and lead him out to his friends, that same one will not leave his true children of today without comfort and consolation either in trying hours. Now at this point, let's consider the solemn thought that angels also make a record of our words and even our thoughts. They will take part in the great judgment scene as witnesses, either for or against us. In Daniel 7:9-10 we read, "I beheld till the thrones were cast down, and the Ancient of Days did sit, whose garment was white as snow, and the hair of his head like the pure wool. His throne was like the fiery flame, and his wheels as burning fire. A fiery stream issued and came forth from before him. 1,000 thousands ministered unto him, and 10,000 times 10,000 stood before him. The judgment was set, and the books were open." Now, we read this a moment ago, but I want you to notice this, friends, about the verse. Notice that books are used in the judgment, and that innumerable angel witnesses are to have a part. That guardian angel who kept the record of our lives will be called on to present those books out of which you and I will be judged. Now, what kind of testimony will they be able to give about our lives? By the way, you'll have a lawyer to represent you in that heavenly court scene also. Verse 13 says, "And behold, one like the Son of Man came to the Ancient of Days, and they brought him near before him." So there you see your case coming up in that heavenly tribunal. Angels are there to present the evidence out of the books, and then Jesus comes to stand before the Father to plead his blood in your behalf. Now in Daniel 4, we find the record of Nebuchadnezzar's dream about the great tree that filled the whole earth. This tree represented Nebuchadnezzar and his kingdom, of course, but he had to be brought to acknowledge the true God as supreme. And so, in the dream, he saw the tree cut down, showing that his power would be taken away unless he turned to God. The king did not repent, of course, and so the judgment of God suddenly came upon him. And for 7 years, he was bereft of his reason, and at the end of those years, he turned

turn to the God of heaven with all his heart in true conversion. Notice how this result, though, was brought about. When the decree was issued by God concerning the punishment that should come upon the king, the statement was made, "This matter is by the decree of the watchers and the demand by the word of the holy ones, to the intent that the living may know that the Most High ruleth in the kingdom of men, and giveth it to whomsoever he will, and setteth up over it the basest of men." Daniel 4:17. Now those watchers and holy ones mentioned are the angels. Having had experience with the first sinner, Lucifer, the angels are vitally concerned in the process of getting men ready for the kingdom of God. Using man's reasoning, we can easily see that it must have caused some apprehension among the angels when they finally understood that God was planning to take those who had been sinners right into heaven. Knowing what had happened to Lucifer, they might well have questioned, "Is it safe to bring men and women here who have sinned? Can God be sure they'll never attempt it again?" Now, no doubt God had foreseen all this, so he gave the angels the work of keeping the record of the lives of men. And when the saved at last enter the heavenly courts, they'll be admitted on the testimony of the angels according to what's written in the books of record. And that's why, of course, God said that the decree was on the basis of the watchers and the holy ones. The people who enter heaven will be those that the angels can vouch for, because they have record of their faithfulness. Now the angels have been given jurisdiction over men up to a certain point, according to Hebrews 1:14. Notice the words, "Are they not all ministering spirits sent forth to minister for them who shall be heirs of salvation?" All right, so when Nebuchadnezzar went wrong, angels were called into the council of God to see what should be done to save him. And this council of angels decided upon the course to be taken. The Bible says that when the punishment was meted out to the king, it was, quote, "by the decree of the watchers and the demand by the word of the holy ones," Daniel 4:17. So this decree was later taken to God for ratification and was then carried out, according to Daniel 4:24. Quote, "This is the interpretation, O king, and this is the decree of the Most High, which is come upon my lord the king." So we must remember, however, that there are two kinds of angels, good and bad. We read in Hebrews 1:14 that some are ministering spirits sent to minister to those who are heirs of salvation. But in the book of Ephesians, I read that there are also wicked spirits. "Put on the whole armor of God, that ye may be able to stand against the wiles of the devil. For we wrestle not against flesh and blood, but against principalities, against powers, against the rulers of the darkness of this world, against spiritual wickedness in high places." Ephesians 6:11-12. Now we recognize, of course, two great hosts of supernatural beings: the good angels, who are ministering spirits, and the wicked angels, who are spirits of devils. One group seeks our salvation, the other seeks our destruction. So I want to point out today that heaven has done all it possibly can to save you and me from eternal death. If we insist on losing our eternal salvation, it will be in spite of all that God could have done to save us from ourselves. Yes, friends, all heaven is interested in our salvation. Angels from the throne of God are far more eager to see you make a full surrender to Christ and prepare for the eternal home than you yourselves are. And right now, while I'm speaking to you, angels from the realms beyond are present. Good angels are seeking our salvation, and evil angels are seeking our destruction. In other words, we're right in the middle, friends, and there's an angel perhaps on each side, urging us to either be good or bad. On which side are we going to cast our influence today? No doubt Satan has commissioned an evil angel or an evil spirit to attend us through life with the purpose of destroying us. And there we are, right in between, and our decision will determine who shall have the upper hand in our lives. In other words, whoever we go with, and whichever side we move toward, that's going to be in the majority. And if we go over on the side of the good angel, that'll put God in the majority in our lives. So let's choose, friends, to serve God and to know that he's in charge of our lives through his ministering spirits, the angels.
Now, in closing today, friends, let me remind you that one of the most important assignments of the angels is to constantly try to turn our minds toward Christ and His great plan of salvation. They create circumstances to soften our hearts and

make us repentant. In other words, their highest concern is for our salvation. How important it is, then, for us to understand as much as we possibly can about their ministry and how it relates to us. Now, the material that I've been sharing with you in this special series of broadcast on angels is available for you in printed form if you would write for it. It's contained in my little book entitled Spirits from Other Worlds. There's no obligation, so write for it today. Your gifts will help keep the broadcast on the air also. So thanks so much for being a partner in this ministry. And now this is Joe Cruz saying goodbye for today.

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1: 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Fear spreads fast, and people everywhere are asking the same question, what happens next? From the Voice of Prophecy, this is The Approaching Storm. Today's episode, The Shaking, Part 2. 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
2: Welcome to the fifth presentation in this series of seven on Last Day Events. I'm Ken Norton, Speaker Director for The Voice of Prophecy. We have covered a lot of ground already in this series, and I want to restate something I shared during the first presentation. Even though we are going over in detail the sequence of last day events, the heart of this series is not about timelines and knowing the exact order of how things are going to unfold. It's about knowing Jesus Christ as your personal Savior now and experiencing a relationship with Him in the present that will prepare you for anything that comes in the future. And that is at the heart of this presentation as well. Let's pray to begin. God in heaven, I pray once again you will enlighten our eyes and open our hearts, Lord, that we may be prepared for your second coming. Lord, this is our heart's prayer. We pray this in the name of Jesus. Amen. Since this is part two on the topic of the shaking, let's take a few moments to recap some of the main points from the last presentation. In part one, we laid the scriptural foundation that right before Jesus comes again, his church on earth will go through an intense experience known as the shaking. We answered the questions, what does the shaking mean? When does the shaking take place? We looked briefly at the answer to the question, why would God allow his church to be shaken? We saw in the parable of the wheat and tares that Jesus said he would separate out of his church all things that offend and those who practice lawlessness. This purging has a purpose. God will use his church right before the close of probation to proclaim the gospel to every nation, kindred, tongue, and people. But before the gospel can go forth in power, his church has to be made ready to proclaim it, and his people have to be prepared to receive the full outpouring of the Holy Spirit. We answered the question, who or what is shaken out, through the study on the two missing tribes from Revelation chapter 7. We saw that the self-righteous, world-loving children of Ephraim and the fault-finding, gossiping, bitter-spirited children of Dan were not included in the final tally of those who will make up God's spiritual Israel in the very last days. In this presentation, our focus will be on answering the last two questions. What causes the shaking? And how will we know when the shaking is happening? In order to understand what causes the shaking at the end of time, it's important that we understand what caused the shaking, the great shaking, at the beginning.

beginning of time. And here is the account of that first shaking. And war broke out in heaven. Michael and his angels fought with the dragon, and the dragon and his angels fought, but they did not prevail, nor was a place found for them in heaven any longer. So the great dragon was cast out, that serpent of old, called the devil and Satan, who deceives the whole world. He was cast to the earth, and his angels were cast out with him. The shaking is not a new concept. It took place in heaven. Satan, the instigator of rebellion, was shaken out, and quite a few angels were shaken out with him. Let's go back a few verses to see some important details that caused this event. Here is a summary of that heavenly shaking. And another sign appeared in heaven. Behold, a great fiery red dragon, having 7 heads and 10 horns and 7 diadems on his heads. His tail drew a third of the stars of heaven and threw them to the earth. And the dragon stood before the woman who was ready to give birth to devour her child as soon as it was born. We often overlook something in this passage that is key to understanding how a third of the angels ended up being cast out of heaven with Satan. Look at this sentence carefully. His tail drew a third of the stars of heaven and threw them to the earth. What threw a third of the angels to the earth? His tail. Do you remember the principles of how to interpret prophecy that we covered in a previous presentation? What is our next step to figure out how to decipher what tail means? We go looking for it in other places in Scripture. I want to preempt this by saying that when we unlock what tail means, we will find the underlying cause not only of the first great shaking at the beginning of time, but it will also reveal what will be the main cause of the shaking at the end of time. We find the key to unlock this prophecy code in Isaiah chapter 9. For the people do not turn to him who strikes them, nor do they seek the Lord of hosts. Therefore the Lord will cut off head and tail from Israel, palm branch and bulrush in one day. The elder and honorable, he is the head. The prophet who teaches lies, he is the tail. Using this text as a prophetic key, we find that the word tail in prophecy has to do with lying and deception. And what was the lie that a third of the angels fell for? A few chapters later, Isaiah tells us, "How you are fallen from heaven, O Lucifer, son of the morning. How you are cut down to the ground, you who weakened the nations. For you have said in your heart, I will ascend into heaven. I will exalt my throne above the stars of God. I will also sit on the mount of the congregation on the farthest sides of the north. I will ascend above the heights of the clouds. I will be like the Most High." A third of the angels believed Satan when he said he was going to do this. They were deceived into believing that Satan deserved to be like the Most High, and they wanted to ascend with him to rule the universe. They believed that he could do it, along with a package of many other lies. They trusted Satan. They distrusted God. They were deceived, and they were cast out of heaven with Satan. Satan, the false prophet, and his tale, his lies, were responsible for the angels being thrown down to the earth. They were shaken out of heaven. It is evident through these passages and others that the last great weapon used against the church will be the same one used in the beginning. Lies, misrepresentation, intentional distortion of truth, all summed up in one word: deception. In his attack, Satan will use several different forms of deception that will cause a mighty shaking of God's last day church. The first cause of the shaking will be heresies and false theories. Have you ever received communication from someone who wanted you to watch a video or read something online, and when you started watching or reading it, you realize, this is not what we believe as Seventh-day Adventists? They may even claim to be Adventists, but what they are sharing undermines or goes directly against one of the core beliefs of the church. This is happening a lot these days. Beyond the fact that instant communication makes this much easier than it used to be, I believe there are two primary reasons why we are seeing an increase in the spread of false teachings within the church. I want to read

this from Testimonies, Volume 5, page 707. God will arouse his people. If other means fail, heresies will come in among them, which will sift them, separating the chaff from the wheat. The Lord calls upon all who believe his word to awake out of sleep. Their faith must be firmly founded upon the word of God, so that when the testing time shall come and they are brought before councils to answer for their faith, they may be able to give a reason for the hope that is in them with meekness and fear. Even though Satan is the instigator of false teachings, God allows heresies to come in among his people because he wants them to know the truth for themselves. He allows these things so that his people are prepared for the trying times ahead and will have their faith firmly founded on the word of God. We read this from the book Mount of Blessings. God means that truth shall be brought to the front and become the subject of examination and discussion, even through the contempt placed upon it. The minds of the people must be agitated. Every controversy is God's means of awakening minds that otherwise might slumber. In the book Evangelism, Ellen White makes a direct connection between the lies that Satan circulates and the shaking. The light given me has been very forcible, that many would go out from us, giving heed to seducing spirits and doctrines of devils. The Lord desires that every soul who claims to believe the truth shall have an intelligent knowledge of what is truth. False prophets will arise and will deceive many. Everything is to be shaken that can be shaken. Then does it not become everyone to understand the reasons for our faith? In place of having so many sermons, there should be a more close searching of the Word of God, opening the Scriptures text by text and searching for the strong evidences that sustain the fundamental doctrines that have brought us where we now are upon the platform of eternal truth. Ellen White even predicted that in the future from her time, people would leave the Adventist Church after being deceived by a very specific false theory. Her prediction was 100% accurate. In the future, deception of every kind is to arise, and we want solid ground for our feet. The enemy will bring in false theories, such as the doctrine that there is no sanctuary. This is one of the points on which there will be a departing of the faith. In the late 1970s and the early 80s, this prediction was fulfilled. In just one region of the world, the church lost 180 pastors. 40% of the clergy workforce left because they no longer believed the doctrine of the sanctuary. Heresies are not a new method of attack. The Apostle Paul predicted that heresies would come into the church soon after his death. He said, "For I know this, that after my departure, savage wolves will come in among you, not sparing the flock. Also from among yourselves men will rise up, speaking perverse things, to draw away the disciples after themselves. Therefore watch, and remember that for 3 years I did not cease to warn everyone night and day with tears. So now, brethren, I commend you to God and to the word of his grace, which is able to build you up and give you an inheritance among those who are sanctified." As just stated, the first reason God allows heresies is to awaken his people and get them back into his word. The second reason is that heresies reveal the true spirit of the believer. In the last presentation, we looked at the characteristics of the two tribes of spiritual Israel, Ephraim and Dan, who are shaken out at the end, according to Revelation chapter 7. One tribe is self-righteous, world-loving, and the other is fault-finding and bitter-spirited. Which of these two groups are most susceptible to being deceived by heresies and false theories? You might be surprised. This from the book Testimonies to Ministers. God's Spirit has illuminated every page of Holy Writ, but there are those upon whom it makes little impression because it is imperfectly understood. When the shaking comes by the introduction of false theories, these surface readers, anchored nowhere, are like shifting sand. They slide into any position to suit the tenor of their feelings of bitterness. As we saw in our last presentation, the judgmental, bitter backbiters represent

represented by the tribe of Dan, are shaken out of the church at the end. These are church members who are very critical of others. They're always seeming to find fault with both church members and church leaders alike. They are gossipers who accuse and condemn and are void of the Spirit of Jesus. Some in this camp are surface readers. They have never studied much, but they're in church, and they cause problems because of their critical spirit. There are others in the tribe of Dan who are often very knowledgeable about truth, and they may know their Bibles really well, but they are void of the tenderness, gentleness, and genuine love that is the fruit of a personal relationship with Jesus. They too cause trouble because of their critical and bitter spirit. Interestingly, it is this group that is especially prone to being deceived by false theories and heresies. Why? Because it is only through the Spirit of God that spiritual discernment is given to know truth from error, and because this group is void of His Spirit, they can easily be deceived. So the natural question is, how do we protect ourselves from being deceived through heresies and false theories? There are two ways. First, study to show thyself approved unto God, a workman that needeth not to be ashamed, rightly dividing the word of truth. Your first line of defense against heresy and false theories is to study the word of God. Know it from cover to cover. As the psalmist says, let truth be your shield and your buckler. Here again is that famous quote from the book, The Great Controversy, that we read earlier. None but those who have fortified the mind with the truths of the Bible will stand through the last great conflict. First, study the Word. Secondly, study yourself. Paul says to the Corinthian church, examine yourselves as to whether you are in the faith. Test yourselves. Do you not know yourselves that Jesus Christ is in you, unless indeed you are disqualified? Deal honestly with your own soul. If you struggle with having a critical or bitter spirit, there is only one solution. Let Jesus in. Spend time with Him. It is only by abiding in Him that we can bear fruit. Without Him, we can do nothing. But if He is in us, the love, joy, peace, long-suffering, kindness, goodness, faithfulness, gentleness, and self-control will be evident to all, and it will be a great shield against deception. May God help us stay out of the camp of Dan and give us clear spiritual discernment to see heresy or false theories for what they really are, the tale of Satan trying to sweep God's people out of the church. The first major cause of the shaking will come from heresies and false theories. This will clear out of the church the tribe of Dan, the bitter backbiters. The second cause will be the Sunday law and corresponding persecution. This will shake the spiritual tribe of Ephraim out of the church. Here is the connection between the Sunday law, the shaking, and shaking out the Ephraimites from an article written by Ellen White in 1892. An apostate church will unite with the powers of earth and hell to place upon the forehead or in the hand the mark of the beast and prevail upon the children of God to worship the beast in his image. They will seek to compel them to renounce their allegiance to God's law and yield homage to the papacy. Then will come the times which will try men's souls, for the confederacy of apostasy will demand that the loyal subjects of God shall renounce the law of Jehovah and repudiate the truth of his word. Then will the gold be separated from the dross, and it will be made apparent who are the godly, who are the loyal and true, and who are the disloyal, the dross and the tinsel. What clouds of chaff will then be borne away by the fan of God? Where now our eyes can discover only rich floors of wheat will be chaff blown away with the fan of God. Everyone who is not centered in Christ will fail to stand the test and ordeal of that day. While those who are clothed with Christ's righteousness will stand firm to truth and duty, those who have trusted in their own righteousness will be ranged under the black banner of the Prince of Darkness. We learned from the last presentation that the tribe of Ephraim had strong character traits of self-dependency and self-righteousness. They were also

also characterized as loving the world more than they loved God. Here's what happens to this group when the Sunday law is enforced. The time is not far distant when the test will come to every soul. The mark of the beast will be urged upon us. Those who have step by step yielded to worldly demands and conformed to worldly customs will not find it a hard matter to yield to the powers that be, rather than to subject themselves to derision, insult, threatened imprisonment, and death. At the very time the Sunday law is being enforced, something incredible takes place. As the bitter and worldly minded are leaving the church in droves, there will be a huge influx at the same time of people pouring into the church and taking their stand with the commandment-keeping people of God. Look at this vision of Ellen White as she describes what happens during the shaking time. In vision, I saw two armies in terrible conflict. One army was led by banners bearing the world's insignia. The other was led by the blood-stained banner of Prince Emmanuel. Standard after standard was left to trail in the dust as company after company from the Lord's army joined the foe, and tribe after tribe from the ranks of the enemy united with the commandment-keeping people of God. An angel flying in the midst of heaven put the standard of Emmanuel into many hands, while a mighty general cried out with a loud voice, "Come into line! Let those who are loyal to the commandments of God and the testimony of Christ now take their position. Come out from among them, and be ye separate, and touch not the unclean, and I will receive you, and will be a father unto you, and ye shall be my sons and daughters. Let all who will come up to the help of the Lord, to the help of the Lord against the mighty." In another vision of the shaking, Mrs. White describes the same flow out of the church and the flow in. The numbers of this company had lessened. Some had been shaken out and left by the way. The careless and indifferent who did not join with those who prized victory and salvation enough to perseveringly plead and agonize for it did not obtain it. And they were left behind in darkness, and their places were immediately filled by others taking hold of the truth and coming into the ranks. At that time, there will be a great exchange that takes place. The bitter, the worldly minded, the careless and indifferent in the church, shaken out. Those in spiritual Babylon who respond to the call, "Come out of her, my people," they come flooding in. The shaking will be caused by heresies and false theories. The shaking will be caused by the Sunday law and the persecution. And lastly, the shaking will be caused by the straight testimony. I'm about to read a long quote, but I feel it is necessary to share the entire section where Ellen White describes one of the major causes of the shaking. She is sharing in detail a vision she had early in her ministry back in 1857. Let's read this. November 20, 1857, I was shown the people of God and saw them mightily shaken. Some with strong faith and agonizing cries were pleading with God. Their countenances were pale and marked with deep anxiety, expressive of their internal struggle. Firmness and great earnestness were expressed in their countenances, while large drops of perspiration fell from their foreheads. Now and then their faces would light up with the marks of God's approval, and again the same solemn, earnest, anxious look would settle upon them. Evil angels crowded around them, pressing their darkness upon them to shut out Jesus from their view, that their eyes might be drawn to the darkness that surrounded them, and they distrust God and next murmur against him. Their only safety was in keeping their eyes directly upward. Angels of God had charge over his people, and as the poisonous atmosphere from the evil angels was pressed around these anxious ones, the heavenly angels were continually wafting their wings over them to scatter the thick darkness. Some, I saw, did not participate in this work of agonizing and pleading. They seemed indifferent and careless. They were not resisting the darkness around them, and it shut them in like a thick cloud. The angels of God left these, and I saw them hastening to the assistance of those who were struggling with all their energies to resist the evil angels and trying to help themselves by calling upon God with perseverance.

rise up against it, and this will cause a shaking among God's people. The testimony of the true witness has not been half-heeded. The solemn testimony upon which the destiny of the church hangs has been lightly esteemed, if not entirely disregarded. This testimony must work deep repentance, and all that truly receive it will obey it and be purified. It's a very sobering vision, and it may sound a little confusing at the end, especially this sentence. It, the shaking, will be caused by the straight testimony called forth by the counsel of the true witness to the Laodiceans. What does this mean? Before we look at Revelation 3, where much of this terminology comes from, we need to understand what straight testimony means. We don't use this phrase today, but in Ellen White's time, when someone spoke the straight testimony, they were speaking the purest, honest truth. Ellen White says that the counsel of the true witness to the Laodiceans will cause some people to declare the honest truth about something and some will not, and this will be one of the causes of the shaking. Who is the true witness? According to Revelation 1:5, it's Jesus. And what is his counsel to the Laodiceans? We find the answer in Revelation chapter 3. Because you say, I am rich, have become wealthy, and have need of nothing, and do not know that you are wretched, miserable, poor, blind, and naked, I counsel you to buy from me gold refined in the fire, that you may be rich, and white garments, that you may be clothed, that the shame of your nakedness may not be revealed, and anoint your eyes with eye salve, that you may see. As many as I love, I rebuke and chasten. Therefore, be zealous and repent. God's last church on earth before the second coming of Jesus is identified in Revelation 3 as the Church of Laodicea. It has members who believe that they are spiritually rich or wealthy and have need of nothing. Jesus shares the honest truth with them by telling them, you are mistaken. Actually, you are wretched, miserable, poor, blind, and naked. Then Jesus counsels the Laodiceans to come to him to buy gold and white garments and eye salve because they lack these things. So according to 1 Peter 1, 6, and 7, gold is faith. According to Isaiah 54:17, a white raiment or a white garment is Christ's righteousness. An eye salve is understood as being spiritual discernment given by the Holy Spirit. According to Ellen White's vision, one of the causes of the shaking is that there will be a group who refuses to believe that they are truly wretched, miserable, poor, blind, and naked. They don't feel like they lack anything, and they become upset when they are told differently. Look at this part of the vision again. This, the counsel, will have its effect upon the heart of the receiver and will lead him to exalt the standard and pour forth the straight truth. Some will not bear this straight testimony. They will rise up against it, and this will cause a shaking among God's people. The ones who pour forth the straight truth are the ones who acknowledge their brokenness and their complete dependence upon Jesus as the only source for righteousness and salvation. They pray the prayer, oh God, I know my righteousness is as filthy rags. I can do nothing to save myself. I am wretched, miserable, poor, blind, and naked. I lack so many things. Jesus, I ask that you give me your faith, your righteousness, and open my eyes to see things just as you see them, O God. God, save me. The proud and haughty in the church at that time believe that their good deeds and their righteousness is enough, and they rise up against any such humble, honest declaration. And this causes a shaking in the church. At that time, the proud and haughty will be shaken out. Ellen White's vision matches exactly the shaking passage in Zephaniah 3 that we looked at in the last presentation. In that day you shall not be shamed for any of your deeds in which you transgress against me. For then I will take away from your midst those who rejoice in your pride, and you shall no longer be haughty in my holy mountain. I will leave in your midst a meek and humble people, and they shall trust in the name of the Lord.
The remnant of Israel shall do no unrighteousness and speak no lies, nor shall a deceitful tongue be found.

0: In their mouth, for they shall feed their flocks and lie down, and no one shall make them afraid. I love the way Jesus finishes his counsel to the Laodicean church with a tender invitation. Revelation chapter 3, verse 20. I stand at the door and knock. If anyone hears my voice and opens the door, I will come in to him and dine with him, and he with me. He's knocking on every heart's door for entrance. Brothers and sisters, I appeal to you. If you haven't opened that door wide, do it now. Jesus longs to come in and spend time with you. As we bring this presentation to a close, I want to share a quote by Ellen White that leads us into our next topic on the latter rain and on the loud cry. It is from one of her visions concerning the shaking and its connection to the loud cry. Let's read together. Said the angel, "Listen. Soon I heard a voice that sounded like many musical instruments, all in perfect strains, sweet and harmonious. It surpassed any music I had ever heard. It seemed to be so full of mercy, compassion, and elevating, holy joy. It thrilled through my whole being." Said the angel, "Look." My attention was then turned to the company I had seen, who were mightily shaken. I was shown those whom I had before seen weeping and praying with agony of spirit. The company of guardian angels around them had been doubled, and they were clothed with an armor from their head to their feet. They moved in exact order, firmly, like a company of soldiers. Their countenances expressed the severe conflict which they had endured, the agonizing struggle they had passed through. Yet their features, marked with severe internal anguish, now shone with the light and glory of heaven. They had obtained the victory, and it called forth from them the deepest gratitude and holy sacred joy. I heard those clothed with the armor speak forth the truth in great power. It had effect. I saw those who had been bound. Some wives had been bound by their husbands, and some children had been bound by their parents. The honest who had been held or prevented from hearing the truth now eagerly laid hold of it. All fear of their relatives was gone. The truth alone was exalted to them. It was dear and more precious than life. They had been hungering and thirsting for truth. I asked what had made this great change. An angel answered, "It is the latter rain, the refreshing from the presence of the Lord, the loud cry of the third angel." Brothers and sisters, the shaking is coming. Heresies and false theories, the Sunday law and persecution, the proud and haughty who will rise up in the church, all this is coming. But right now, Jesus is standing and knocking. He stands outside the door. In his one hand, he holds gold with a white garment draped over his arm. In his other hand, he grips a bottle of eye salve. He is ready to offer his faith, his righteousness, and his Holy Spirit to any who will open the door. If you have not already, will you open it and invite him in? I would like to pray for you. God in heaven, we acknowledge together that we are wretched, miserable, poor, blind, and naked. God, we follow your counsel. We come to you asking for your faith and your righteousness and your Holy Spirit, Lord, that will help us to see things exactly as you see them. Lord, we know we need this, and we accept them today from your hands. I want to pray all of this in the mighty name of Jesus. I want to pray for every family and everyone watching that you help us, Lord, to be ready for your coming, Jesus. We give ourselves to you now. In your name, amen.
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0: 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God bless you. Thank you so very much.
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0: with SRN News. I'm John Scott. Yemen teeters on the brink of a renewed civil war. More from Richard Boyd.
1: Yemen's internationally recognized government is backed by Saudi Arabia and is now calling for international support against the Houthi faction. Yemen's National Defense Council, condemning the Houthi moves, says it's on the front line of defending freedom of navigation off its shores. Yemen's civil war has had a truce since 2022. Yemen's population is 40 million. Richard Boyd reporting.
0: Canadian Prime Minister Mark Carney courting some of the world's biggest investors as he tries to reduce Canada's economic dependence on the United States. About 300 CEOs and senior executives managing more than $120 trillion in assets, they're gathering in Toronto for the Canada Investment Summit. Anthropic CEO says AI industry needs to give safety measures time to catch up.
2: Without it, Dario Amade warned on Saturday that AI could be capable within 6 to 12 months of leading a swarm that could take over the entire internet, among other risks. Amade also offered a plan in a post on his website to increase checks on the industry, one part of which he said Anthropic is undertaking by itself already. Amade's post comes only a few days after one of Anthropic's researchers announced he's resigning over concerns that the company and its competitors are not acting responsibly in AI development. I'm Julie Walker.
0: Asian shares are mixed. U.S. futures have edged lower. Oil prices gaining more than 3% as worries are growing over global oil supplies after Saudi Arabia shut down a major oil pipeline used to help bypass the Strait of Hormuz. Brent crude, the international standard, trading at near $108 a barrel. This is SRN News.
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0: Franklin Graham will be heading back to the United Kingdom soon. Correspondent Michael Harrington reports.
4: The popular evangelist is scheduled to preach the gospel in Manchester on October 3rd. Graham has a long history with the UK, as did his father, Billy. Of course, there was a problem back in 2020 when several of the venues Graham had planned to visit in Britain canceled their contracts under pressure from LGBT activists. The evangelist won in court and has been making regular trips to England ever since. Michael Harrington reporting.
0: Britain is banning imports of goods from Israel's West Bank, along with some services tied to the region, including financing, construction, and real estate. The UK says the move responds to violence against Palestinians by Jewish settlers. Israel rejects the accusation and says the West Bank is part of its historic homeland. Britain says France and Canada plan similar trade bans. This is SRN News. The Atlantic hurricane season has been quiet so far.
5: No hurricanes have formed yet in the Atlantic this year, and none are likely to form for at least another week. The reason? An enormous El Nino is crushing storms before they get going. Forecasters say 2026 is the longest a season has begun without a storm that has reached winds of 74 miles per hour to qualify as a hurricane. Meantime, in the Pacific, El Nino is revving up tropical cyclone activity. So far this year, storm activity in the eastern Pacific has nearly doubled. I'm Ed Donahue.
0: Tropical storm Norbert continues to move westward at 12 miles per hour over the east Pacific and is expected to become a post-tropical remnant low before dissipating early this week, far from the Hawaiian Islands, according to the National Hurricane Center. The storm west of the southern tip of Baja California is expected to fluctuate in intensity. More details at srnnews.com.

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Psalms 37, verse 7.

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1: This is Max Lucado. Christ followers hear a language that others miss. In 2 Kings chapter 6, we see this truth played out in dramatic fashion. Elijah's protege, Elisha, followed in his mentor's footsteps and upset the powers of the age. The king of Aram decided to take the young prophet out. He sent a kill squad. They surrounded the city by night. It appeared to be the end. But the man of God saw what his frightened servant could not. And Elisha prayed, "Open his eyes, Lord, so that he may see." One saw through the filter of fear, the other the filter of faith. Elisha learned this lesson from Elijah. We'd be wise to do the same. This is Max Lucado.

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1: Leviticus 25 describes the year of Jubilee, a sacred reset that came every 50 years. Hi, I'm Rob West with another Faith and Finance Minute. During Jubilee, Israelite servants were released. Ancestral land returned to families, and the land itself was given rest. The message was unmistakable. People mattered more than profit, and everything Israel possessed ultimately belonged to God. Jubilee prevented hardship from becoming permanent for vulnerable families across generations and reminded God's people that wealth was a trust to steward, not a privilege to exploit. It also pointed beyond itself. In Luke, Jesus announced freedom for captives and the year of the Lord's favor. In Christ, we find the greater Jubilee, an eternal inheritance that can never be lost. 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
2: Hi, I'm Marty Michaels, and welcome to Heartbeat. 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A nurse told the story of a man who invited his father to such a meeting. The father, after hearing his son's confession, stood up and said to the group, "I have never loved my son more than I do right now." The son received the strength he needed to move forward in his life. What if you had the unconditional love of a father? Well, you do, and he is waiting patiently for you. Pray and confess your problems to God today. Heartbeat is brought to you by the Salvation Army.

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Life Talk Radio. How important is prayer? Do you believe in prayer? The Bible says the effective, fervent prayer of a righteous man avails much. James 5, verse 16. 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
1: This is Max McLean. 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Therefore, I urge you, brothers, in view of God's mercy, to offer your bodies as living sacrifices, holy and pleasing to God. This is your spiritual act of worship. Do not conform any longer to the pattern of this world, but be transformed by the renewing of your mind. 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It's great.

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9: With SRN News, I'm John Scott. President Trump predicts the end of the war with Iran will come after the midterms.
10: Iran will end right after the midterms, maybe before, but it'll end right after the midterms. Gasoline's going to drop like a rock.
11: Trump says he won't make a bad deal for the U.S., pressed by reporters for more.
10: We'll ultimately get out, unless we decide to stay and keep the oil, like Venezuela.
11: Trump made the remarks, speaking at his golf course in Ireland, where he was attending the Irish Open. Earlier, Iran's president posted on social media, "Our people can't be bullied into submission. Iran won't surrender."

0: Iranian leaders are meeting with Gulf countries Monday to discuss a Strait of Hormuz deal without the U.S. I'm Julie Walker.
1: Senator Tom Cotton acknowledges that inflation is hurting Americans, but says success in Iran is key to helping them.
2: It was 9% under Joe Biden. We got it down to nearly 3%. That's not good enough. We need to do more. But one way to do more is to increase the flow of oil in the global economy. And fortunately, one of the best countries doing that is here in America. And we can pump more oil and gas here in America. That will help bring down the price of gas and diesel. And we can also make sure that our Arab friends in the Middle East are able to produce their oil and get it through the strait.
1: Senator Cotton, an Arkansas Republican, made his comments to the Salem Radio Network. There's a flaw in Georgia's voting equipment that can allow voters to be matched to their ballots after they've been cast. Election security advocates are urging Georgia officials to fix the issue before the November elections. State election officials say they've taken steps to address the potential harm, but some advocates say the state not doing enough. Brianna Stewart scored 22 points, and the U.S. beat France 97-79 to win its fifth consecutive Women's FIBA World Cup championship. 36 straight World Cup wins now for the U.S. This is SRN News.
3: Envy. It happens to all of us. 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It does not envy, it does not boast, it is not proud. 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
1: Will a woman ever be president? Correspondent Michael Harrington reports.
4: According to the latest poll from the Pew Research Center, 37% of Americans do not believe a female candidate has much of a chance to win the White House in their lifetime. That's up from 26% who felt that way 3 years ago. 17% think a woman will become president, down from 25%. And who cares most about seeing the first female chief executive? Democrats, 30%, and women, 22%. Michael Harrington reporting.
1: Divorce has become a major topic on social media with many people, especially women, sharing personal stories and seeking advice. The trend known as divorce talk comes as marriage rates have declined and divorce has become more common in the U.S. But legal experts warn that oversharing online during a divorce could hurt someone's case in court. This is SRN News. Some Hollywood figures who previously supported Democratic campaigns appear increasingly disillusioned with the party ahead of the 2026 midterms.
5: Screenwriter Greg Hurwitz and other entertainment industry activists reportedly cite party infighting, progressive policies, and the defense of President Biden as reasons for stepping back. Hurwitz has re-registered as an independent after criticizing what he called heavy-handed tactics and ideological extremism. The shift could affect the Democratic campaign's ability to produce high-profile advertising and political messaging. Ron Taylor reporting.
1: The CEO of Anthropic says the artificial intelligence industry should slow its fast-moving development to give safety measures time to catch up. Without such a slowdown, Dario Amodei warned that AI could be capable within 6 to 12 months of leading a swarm that could take over the entire internet, among other risks. More details at srnnews.com.
6: Here's challenge for your life today from the Book of Psalms. 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Psalm 37, verse 7.

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1: Hearing and faith.

In Romans chapter 10, the Bible says, "Whoever will call on the name of the Lord will be saved." Now Romans 10:14. "How then will they call on him in whom they have not believed? How will they believe in him whom they have not heard? And how will they hear without a preacher? How will they preach unless they are sent? Just as it is written, 'How beautiful are the feet of those who bring good news of good things.' However, they did not all heed the good news, for Isaiah says, 'Lord, who has believed our report?' So faith comes from hearing, and hearing by the word of Christ. But I say, surely they have never heard, have they? Indeed they have. Their voice has gone out into all the earth, and their words to the ends of the world. But I say, surely Israel did not know, did they? First Moses says, 'I will make you jealous by that which is not a nation. By a nation without understanding will I anger you.' And Isaiah is very bold and says, 'I was found by those who did not seek me. I became manifest to those who did not ask for me.' But as for Israel, he says, 'All the day long I have stretched out my hands to a disobedient and obstinate people.'"

Romans chapter 11. I say then, God has not rejected his people, has he? May it never be. For I too am an Israelite, a descendant of Abraham, of the tribe of Benjamin. God has not rejected his people whom he foreknew. Or do you not know what the scripture says in the passage about Elijah, how he pleads with God against Israel? Lord, they have killed your prophets, they have torn down your altars, and I alone am left, and they are seeking my life. But what is the divine response to him? I have kept for myself 7,000 men who have not bowed the knee to Baal. In the same way, then, there has also come to be, at the present time, a remnant according to God's gracious choice. But if it is by grace, it is no longer on the basis of works. Otherwise, grace is no longer grace. What then? What Israel is seeking, it has not obtained. But those who were chosen obtained it, and the rest were hardened. Just as it is written, God gave them a spirit of stupor, eyes to see not and ears to hear not, down to this very day. And David says, let their table become a snare and a trap and a stumbling block and a retribution to them. Let their eyes be darkened to see not and bend their backs forever. This is The Word, a listener-supported ministry. The address here is Post Office Box 444, Paradise, California, 95969. This is Nicholas Hope.

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1: This is, by the way, as it's been said, medicine just sitting on the shelf does a little good. Used properly, however, it can be of significant value. Faith in Jesus Christ is like that. God has reached out to us in so many ways. He has assured us of forgiveness and a perfect life in heaven without end.

0: this is all his doing. And then he gives to many the gift of faith. Simply putting that gift on the shelf, as it were, denies us the many benefits of that gift. As we use it, however, we can experience real direction for our lives. If you put your faith on the shelf, take it down, use it. It is indeed a marvelous gift from a loving God. Or we might even say marvelous medicine. This is By the Way.
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said, go forth and stand upon the mountain before the Lord. And behold, the Lord passed by, and a great and strong wind rent the mountains and brake in pieces the rocks before the Lord. But the Lord was not in the wind, and after the wind, an earthquake. But the Lord was not in the earthquake, and after the earthquake, a fire. But the Lord was not in the fire, and after the fire, a still.

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This is Life Talk Radio. Welcome to Jesus Wins, a daily devotional by Elizabeth Talbot. This whole month of September, we will be exploring the topic, sharing His mercy. September 14, His inclusivity. I say to you that many will come from east and west and recline at the table with Abraham, Isaac, and Jacob in the kingdom of heaven. Matthew 8, verse 11. I had finished preaching and was invited to proceed to the fellowship hall of the church for lunch. The leaders that I had gotten to know were busy, and therefore I got my food and sat down next to people that I had never met. Within a few minutes, something incredible happened. We started sharing our lives with each other, and it turned out that we were sitting at the United Nations table. We had come from all over the world and with very diverse backgrounds. It was fantastic. Such a table fellowship would have been unheard of in the first century. Right after Jesus marvels at the centurion's faith, Matthew records a saying of Jesus that is most shocking. This saying is also found in Luke 13, verses 28 and 29 in a different context. I say to you that many will come from east and west and recline at the table with Abraham, Isaac, and Jacob in the kingdom of heaven. Matthew 8, verse 11. In response to the centurion's faith,

0: Jesus announces to his followers that all who believe in him, both Jews and Gentiles, would be present together with the patriarchs at the messianic banquet that had been prophesied for the end of times. In the past, the Old Testament prophecies that talked about people coming from the east and west, for example, see Isaiah 43 verse 5, had been often interpreted as the diaspora, dispersed, Jews coming back to Israel. But now Jesus, referring to the centurion, was including the Gentiles. Until then, to be qualified for such a banquet, one had to come from Abrahamic ancestry, see Matthew 8 verse 11, or had to belong to a particular religious group. But Jesus was breaking those barriers. From then on, faith in Jesus would be the only ticket to the eschatological banquet, and some who claimed to be sons of the kingdom would be left outside. I am so thankful for this inclusive statement of Jesus. I believe that God will receive a wretch like me and anyone and everyone who comes in the name and through the merits of Jesus. Inclusivity, not exclusivism, will characterize those who will partake at Jesus' banquet.
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3: With SRN News, I'm Ken Lorman in Washington. President Trump has promised to grant every American adult $5,000 if the GOP wins the midterms, and he is not backing down.
4: The $5,000 is going to happen 100%. And the reason is because our country is taking in trillions and trillions of dollars. And it's going to happen because the people deserve it, because they were treated so badly by the Democrats and by Biden.
3: President also played down the need for his administration to check the development of artificial intelligence. He says targeted AI oversight can protect America's lead over China, arguing that winning the technology race is key to the national security and prosperity of America. He told reporters Sunday during his trip to Ireland that there is need for some regulation, but he didn't provide specifics. His statements come as new warnings from the artificial intelligence industry revived debate over whether advanced AI models could escape human control and threaten humanity. Officials in Yemen say the Houthi rebels captured more strategic islands in the southern Red Sea, strengthening their control of a maritime shipping route. They say the Houthis took over the island after hundreds of government allied forces withdrew. More from Richard.

0: trade.
1: Yemen's internationally recognized government is backed by Saudi Arabia and is now calling for international support against the Houthi faction. Yemen's National Defense Council, condemning the Houthi moves, says it's on the front line of defending freedom of navigation off its shores. Yemen's civil war has had a truce since 2022. Yemen's population is 40 million. Richard Boyd reporting.
0: A Trump-appointed judge in Washington, D.C. has paused new mail voting requirements, citing election readiness concerns. Republicans press for stronger election safeguards. This is SRN News.

0: Latinos are moving away from religion.
1: According to an Axios review of numbers from the Public Religion Research Institute, the percentage of Hispanic Americans identifying as religiously unaffiliated has risen steadily from 18% in 2013 to 23% in 2025. Among Catholic Latinos, the declines have been historic. The share of Latino adults identifying as Catholic plummeted from 67% in 2010 to 43% in 2022. The number of Protestant Hispanics has stayed about level. Michael Harrington reporting.
0: By many measures, Americans are growing less religious. Since 2007, the percentage of people who pray daily has dropped, while the religiously unaffiliated have grown to 29%. But those numbers can distract from just how important faith is. It's still important to Americans. This is SRN News. Some Hollywood figures who previously supported Democratic campaigns appear increasingly disillusioned with the party ahead of the 2026 midterms. Correspondent Ron Taylor reports.
2: Screenwriter Greg Hurwitz and other entertainment industry activists reportedly cite party infighting, progressive policies, and the defense of President Biden as reasons for stepping back. Hurwitz has re-registered as an independent after criticizing what he called heavy-handed tactics and ideological extremism. The shift could affect the Democratic campaign's ability to produce high-profile advertising and political messaging. Ron Taylor reporting.
0: Wisconsin gubernatorial candidate Tom Tiffany says he's grateful to be alive after his small plane lost power and landed in Lake Wausau. Tiffany and the pilot escaped with minor injuries. Stock futures, well, they're down, way down by AI concerns. More details at srnnews.com.
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1: This is Max McLean. Listen to the Bible from Revelation 21 and 22 and the incredible description of the heavenly city. I did not see a temple in the city, because the Lord God Almighty and the Lamb are its temple. The city does not need the sun or the moon to shine on it, for the glory of God gives it light, and the Lamb is its lamp. The nations will walk by its light, and the kings of the earth will bring their splendor into it. On no day will its gates ever be shut, for there will be no night there. The glory and honor of the nations will be brought into it.

0: nothing impure will ever enter it. Nor will anyone who does what is shameful or deceitful, but only those whose names are written in the Lamb's Book of Life. Then the angel showed me the river of the water of life, as clear as crystal, flowing from the throne of God and of the Lamb down the middle of the great street of the city. On each side of the river stood the tree of life, bearing 12 crops of fruit, yielding its fruit every month. And the leaves of the tree are for the healing of the nations. No longer will there be any curse. The throne of God and of the Lamb will be in the city, and his servants will serve him. They will see his face, and his name will be on their foreheads. There will be no more night. They will not need the light of a lamp or the light of the sun, for the Lord God will give them light, and they will reign forever and ever. The angel said to me, "These words are trustworthy and true. The Lord, the God of the spirits of the prophets, sent his angel to show his servant the things that must soon take place. Behold, I am coming soon. Blessed is he who keeps the words of the prophecy in this book. I, John, am the one who heard and saw these things, and when I had heard and seen them, I fell down to worship at the feet of the angel who had been showing them to me. But he said to me, 'Do not do it. I am a fellow servant with you and with your brothers, the prophets, and of all who keep the words of this book. Worship God.'" From Revelation 21 and 22. Listen to the Bible. It's great for the soul.
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3: Most of us eat every day, some of us too much, because yesterday's food is not enough to supply energy for today's needs. 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
4: Good morning, good morning, good morning. It is Monday, September 14, 2026. Hello, my name is L. David Harris. I am your host, and this is your daily portion where we give you God's word every single day, and today is no exception. We are continuing in our lesson study series through the books of 1st and 2nd Corinthians, and our caption for today is Boasting in the Lord. 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Stop guessing what to do with your life. Brothers and sisters, discover God's design for your life. Yes, go ahead and click that. And if the Lord blesses you and you decide to share, please go ahead and make a contribution to Your Daily Portion Ministries, because we are listener and viewer supported ministry. Yeah, let's go ahead and pray and get underway. Father, we thank you for giving us a way to boast. Thank you. Thank you, God, for giving us a way to boast. In Jesus' name I pray. Amen and amen again. Now, some of you, your brain froze when I was just praying a moment ago, because you're like, a what? A way to boast? Like, that's not right. We're not supposed to boast. And that's how my mind thinks, too, because I'm not one of those folks. There are people who naturally boast, naturally pat themselves on the back, naturally can see all of the great things that they are gifted and called to do, skilled to do, and they pump it up like it's easy for them. Well, it's not easy for some of us, but whichever side of this thing you are on, the reality is, in Christendom, sometimes we overstate this thing about

about not boasting. What the Bible teaches us is that we must be humble. Like, it's our privilege to be meek and lowly in heart and humble and not boast about ourselves. See, that is, we're not to have that kind of pride. But the Bible does say that we need to boast. Now, the most important thing, as you're like, okay, I know where you're going with this, is the only boast worth making is that you know the Lord. We're not talking about self-confidence. We should have confidence, but as God gives it to us. Not self-reliance. Yes, we should be reliant, but not just on ourselves. Every other form of self-promotion in ministry is foolishness dressed up in religious language. So our first lesson comes in from 2 Corinthians, the Bible book of 2 Corinthians chapter 10. And I will read verses 17 and 18. 2 Corinthians chapter 10. And I will read verses 17 and 18. The Bible reads, "But he that glorieth," or boasts, that's what the word is, "he that glorieth, let him glory," or boast, where? "In the Lord." Isn't that wonderful? So God is showing us that boasting is not the challenge. It's in what or in whom are we boasting? So we boast in the Lord. "For not he that commendeth himself is approved, but whom the Lord commendeth." Let me say it another way. "But the one who boasts must boast in the Lord, for it is not the person who commends himself who is approved, but the person the Lord commends." Okay. And so this word to boast, as Paul used it, too many syllables for me to tell you in Greek, but it means to boast, to glory, to make one's confident declaration. See, that's boasting. That's a good one, right? That's just by itself, right? Objectively speaking. But how do we put our boast? Where do we aim our post, direct our post? Our boast, excuse me, I said post, boast. Paul was not forbidding boasting. He is directing us onto the right path for boasting. The question is never whether the servant of God will speak with confidence, but what that confidence is grounded in. Boasting in the Lord is the only confidence that will stand on the day of examination or judgment. May I say it one more time? Boasting in the Lord is the only confidence that will stand the day of judgment. Okay, so the lesson that we gather from this is that the approval that matters is God's, not the congregation's, not the people who cheer you on, not the people who are dissing you. Like, none of that, none of that, none of that. A ministry built on human commendation is a building that is on sand, and it shifts with every opinion, every thought that people have that's different than yours. You understand where we're going with this? It crumbles under criticism and requires constant reinforcement. Got to be propped up. You got to be boosted up in order to go do what God has called you to do. Wait a minute. A ministry built on God's commendation needs no other foundation. Praise God. So my soul makes her boast in the Lord. Are you hearing what I'm saying to you? Right in the Bible, the Bible teaches us how we can boast in the Lord. And so what do we need to do? Release the need for human approval. All that people pleasing the people are doing, right? I'm trying not to bring my humanness in this. Release the need for human approval in one area of your ministry or service today. Give that act entirely to God and let his commendation be enough, whether anyone else notices or not. Our second lesson comes in from Jeremiah, the Bible book of Jeremiah, chapter 9, verses 23 and 24. The Bible reads, "Thus saith the Lord, let not the wise man glory in his wisdom or boast, neither let the mighty man glory in his might. Let not the rich man glory in his riches, but let him that glorieth glory in this, that he understandeth and knoweth me, that I am the Lord, which exercise loving kindness, judgment."

0: land, righteousness in the earth. Praise God. You want to boast in something? You want to glorify in something? Let me say it again. Glory in something. Let's go. That I am the Lord. You want to do that? That I understand and know God, huh? Which exerciseth loving kindness, judgment, righteousness in the earth. That's your boast, brothers and sisters. And so the steadfast love that is spoken of here, that Jesus has, is covenantal. It's the kind of faithfulness, the loyal kind of love that does not abandon. God invites boasting in this kind of love, his character of faithful, loyal, covenant-keeping love. This is the glory that makes human achievements look like dust in comparison. And so, what do we want to do with this reality then? Make the knowledge of God your greatest pursuit today. I'm talking about run after God. God, will you show me some more about you? Will you teach me how to respond to what you reveal of yourself? God, will you teach me how to be your son, your daughter? God, will you give me more of you and less of me? We're not looking for more information, brothers and sisters, but that kind of living relationship. And let that be the one thing you would point to if asked. What you glory in. You glory in the Lord. Praise God. Let me read this quote before we close. Testimonies to Ministers of and Gospel Workers, page 162. Self is not to be obtruded. Christ is to be exalted. The minister who makes self prominent, who talks of self, who writes of self, is not doing the work of God, but is pandering to self-love. He is not a channel through which the divine influence can flow. My God. Boast in the Lord, brothers and sisters. It's simple. Peace.
1: 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Always remember, we cannot live by bread alone, but by every word that comes from the mouth of God. This has been your Daily Portion with L. David Harris. 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
3: Few people are even aware of this man, even though his work is heard every year by people all around the world. He's the forgotten man of one of history's greatest works of music. The name Handel is associated with the Messiah, considered perhaps the most beautiful and powerful oratorio ever composed. Handel, who had made his name composing Italian operas, finished all 53 scenes of the English language Messiah on September 14, 1741, just 24 days after he began. While Handel composed the music, the libretto, the words, was supplied by a man named Charles Jennens, a committed Christian. Handel's Messiah wouldn't have even existed without Charles Jennens, who selected the Bible passages used in Handel's famous work. But in reality, Jennens only shared with Handel what the Holy Spirit had inspired as he selected the words from both the Old and New Testaments. The Word of God is quick and powerful and sharper than any two-edged sword, Hebrews 4:12. There's power in the Word of God, power to heal, power to comfort, and power to transform a life. John wrote that you're born again by the Word of God. When you read the Bible, your life is impacted, your mind is strengthened, your will is brought into harmony with God's will, and your heart is connected with the heart of God. Take time to read the Bible every day, and take enough time. It isn't something you want to rush. Memorize verses of Scripture that speak to your situation, and claim promises that unleash the power of God in your life. God's Word will change you for the better. Life can be busy, but you don't want to be, you can't afford to be, you must not be too busy to take time to read the Bible. John Bradshaw, It Is Written.

did not immediately ascend to heaven. He stayed for 40 days, and during that time, he had the opportunity to give his disciples some final instruction and also give them the chance to get used to his glorified and risen body. It was during this time that he shared the Great Commission with his disciples around the shores of Lake Galilee, telling them to go into all the world and preach the gospel to everybody. These words have echoed down through the ages, inspiring countless generations with the need to move out of their comfort zone and take the gospel to unreached areas. This was the last time that Jesus would share some words of counsel with them, and he wanted to make it clear for those who had missed the point that his kingdom was not of this world. There was to be no temporal kingdom. There was to be no deliverance from Roman bondage. The kingdom of God was open to everyone from every nation. We often read these verses and think nothing of it today. But at the time it was written, it was a groundbreaking concept that the gospel could go to every nation. Even still, many of his disciples did not get it, with Jesus having to give Peter a vision to reiterate this point in the book of Acts. Jesus made his way from Galilee down to Jerusalem, and unbeknownst to them, he assembled his disciples one last time, and together they walked out of the city of Jerusalem, past the Garden of Gethsemane, and ascended the Mount of Olives. This mount was special to Jesus. It was on the slopes of this mount where he often found refuge in the home of Mary, Martha, and Lazarus. On this mount where he wept tears of agony. On this mount where he cried over Jerusalem. Here on the Mount of Olives, not on Mount Moriah and not on Mount Zion, but on the Mount of Olives, Jesus chose the place for his ascension. Reaching the summit, Jesus looked over his disciples one last time, and then with a power beyond human strength, he was pulled upward out of their sight. As they strained their eyes to get one last glimpse of him, they turned and saw two angels who stood there and said, "You men of Galilee, why stand you here gazing up into heaven? This same Jesus who was taken from you shall so come again in like manner." No doubt these angels would have wanted to have been in heaven to welcome Jesus when he arrived, but they took the time out to comfort the saddened disciples. The disciples returned to the city, not downcast and sad, but fired up, inspired, and looking forward with hope. We serve a risen Savior, not a dead, inanimate object. Our God went into the grave, conquered death, rose again, ministers on our behalf in heaven, and will come again soon. Just like a real physical body ascended to heaven, so Jesus will come in a real and a literal way. The Christian faith is built on this truth. We have this hope that burns within our hearts, hope in the coming of the Lord. We have this faith that Christ alone imparts, faith in the promise of his word. We believe the time is here when the nations far and near shall awake and shout and sing, "Hallelujah, Christ is King." We have this hope that burns within our hearts, hope in the coming of the Lord.

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3: Derek Redmond of Great Britain had trained most of his life for the Olympics. Injuries and five operations couldn't keep him away from the 1992 Games in Barcelona, Spain. Halfway around the track, in the semifinals of the 400 meters, Derek's right hamstring gave way. He fell to the track in pain as others finished the race. Suddenly, Derek got to his feet and began to hobble around the track. He was determined that he too would finish the race. Derek's dad, who saw his son collapse, ran from the stands onto the track. When Jim Redmond caught up with his son, Derek leaned on his father's right shoulder. They crossed the finish line, father and son, arm in arm, to the cheers of the stadium and the world. We need dads today like Jim Redmond. Dads who are helping their children get to the finish line. It's time for more dads to get in the race.
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4: 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Do you ever wonder if God is listening? Well, listen to our dear friend Johnny as she shares her insights on that very question.
5: My friend Diana struggles with that. She suffers from intractable pain, Lyme's disease, chronic fatigue syndrome, myalgic encephalomyelitis. And that is a mouthful. But for Diana, it's anything but funny. It never used to be this hard for her, but lately she spends weeks in bed. And recently she told me, Johnny, sometimes I do not have the strength to lift even my head. It is that painful. Now, I do not suffer with that degree of pain, but I can understand her question. Is God listening? Because sometimes Diana's situation does not change for weeks, even months. It's day after day, lying in bed, and unable to move because it makes it hurt so bad. Now, occasionally you may feel as though you are flattened, your face is squished and hard against the floor, and you don't even have the strength to lift your head. If so, I want you to draw the same encouragement that Diana found in a story in Numbers chapter 21. There out in the wilderness, God's people were in terrible trouble, so they cried out to God for answers. But the answer God gave was so odd, like, are you sure, Lord? Are you really listening? Because God told them that if they would simply look at this bronze snake that Moses had fastened to a pole, their rescue would be assured. It's all they had to do. That was their answer. Just look. Just lift your eyes to the pole that was raised up. And reading this, Diana knew what, or rather who, was on that pole. Because in John chapter 3, Jesus said, just as Moses lifted up the snake in the wilderness, so the Son of Man must be lifted up, that everyone who believes might have eternal life in him. You know, if you feel overwhelmed today, lift your eyes, just look. Look at Jesus. Sometimes rescue is that close. So you need to know that for the many months Diana has been bedridden, Jesus has been her close and intimate companion. Sometimes answers are not in black and white. They are not presented as formulas like, if you do this or that, relief will come. Most of the time, God's answers are in the person Jesus Christ. And it's not like you got to jump through hoops in order to find relief. You don't have to go on some long journey or pilgrimage to find him. You don't have to track him down. No, God has made himself accessible, reachable, findable. Just look up and call on his name. So, back to that question. Is God listening? Well, you bet he is. And my friend Dave Duell wrote an excellent booklet with that very title. There's one part in the book where Dave recounts all those questions that Job posed to God. Yet for 37 chapters, God never gave him an answer. And Job must have been wondering, Lord, are you listening? Well, the Lord definitely was, because in the 38th chapter, God proves he was listening the entire time, and he responds to Job's questions one by one. Yep, God listens, and there is an answer.
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0: Lauren Stibgen with the Christian Working Woman. Why do we talk repeatedly about work-life balance? It seems like a problem that we cannot solve with our current connected society. I mean, we are always on, but why? What is creating this urgency? The statement alone suggests the tension people feel about work and life, but why have we separated these two words? Life has taken on a definition that was never intended. Here is what I mean. According to the dictionary, the word life has over 20 different uses, but all of them encompass the state of being. For example, when talking about a biography of someone, you say that it is about the life of someone. A biography is about someone personally and professionally, about their family and accomplishments, hobbies and all. Fragmenting work life, personal life, family life, and social life surely creates a tension. So, you can't have a work-life balance, but you can have a balanced life. The book of Ecclesiastes has me thinking about this balanced life. Why do we feel tension, and what does work have to do with it? It is an unhappy business that God has given to the children of man to be busy with. Ecclesiastes 1:13. This verse alone suggests the inherent tension we feel as human beings about the business we are busy with. And sometimes that business is work business, and other times it isn't. For example, you may love your job and have a wonderful time each day with your colleagues, but then return home to be a caregiver, which is very stressful. You see, work is defined as a physical or mental effort directed towards producing or accomplishing something, and God created us to work. We start to feel the true tension of this work when our underlying motivations aren't about what God would want for us. I really think that becoming more attuned to God's views on our work can help us relieve some of the tension we're feeling in life. Having this view can bring us into a better overall life balance. After all, what does man gain by all the toil of which he toils under the sun? This week, we will explore some of the underlying ways we tend to think that cause us to think we're needing more work-life balance, when what we really need is a God view on our work. Join me tomorrow as we talk about fear. 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
4: With us are in news, I'm Ken Lorman in Washington. New warnings, a renewing debate over whether advanced AI could escape human control. Anthropic CEO is urging slower development and stronger safeguards. President Trump says some regulation is needed, but warns against surrendering America's lead to China. He says whoever wins AI wins. Global markets and U.S. futures are down over AI concerns. A federal judge in Washington, D.C. issues a new order freezing President Trump's effort at protecting mail voting for the midterm elections.
5: A previous order from another judge is already before the U.S. Supreme Court. Election officials say they could not implement Mr. Trump's new requirements before November. The decision issued late Sunday by U.S. District Judge Carl Nichols is significant because President Trump nominated Judge Nichols. Earlier, the judge declined to freeze the president's executive order, saying at the time it was premature.
4: That's correspondent Andrew Stewart. Amazon says it has suspended its partnership with 21 Air.
6: This happened after one of the cargo carrier's planes careened off a Miami runway last week and killed five people. The Boeing 767 came in fast and then barreled roughly 1,300 feet past the end of the runway and smashed into a van carrying workers at a plane cleaning company. All five people who died were in the van. Amazon says it's decided to pause operations with 21 Air as the investigation into the crash continues. North Carolina-based 21 had flown packages for Amazon since 2024. John Scott reporting.
4: House Speaker Mike Johnson says Congress must approve President Trump's proposed $5,000 payments to American adults, and he's working

0: Canadian doctors group makes a shocking proposal.
1: The Quebec College of Physicians thinks the government should allow doctors to kill infants who suffer from, quote, severe pain, extreme deformation, or fatal diagnosis. The QCP tells the Daily Mail that it wants the Canadian government to extend its physician-assisted suicide law to include such newborns. In fact, the government has expanded assisted suicide several times since its inception in 2016. Next year, mentally ill people will be eligible. Michael Harrington reporting.
0: Rabbis in the U.S. say their congregations are feeling unsettled by threats as the high holy days arrive. A New York rabbi notes that many Jews feel less safe due to rising anti-Semitism from some political figures on both the left and the right. The Secure Community Network is offering training to Jewish institutions. Jewish leaders emphasize unity. This is SRN News. A congressman from Wisconsin swims to safety after his plane lands in a lake. Correspondent Julie Walker.
2: Congressman Tom Tiffany says he was flying back from the La Crosse County Lincoln Day dinner when the small plane he was in lost power as it approached Wausau Downtown Airport. The pilot of the single-engine four-seat Bonanza made an emergency landing in Lake Wausau. Both Tiffany and the pilot ended up in the water, swam to safety, were picked up by emergency responders, taken to the hospital, and treated for minor injuries. Tiffany is running for governor on the Republican ticket in Wisconsin and has been endorsed by President Trump. I'm Julie Walker.
0: President Trump has agreed to tougher ethics provisions in a major cryptocurrency bill. The measure would let state attorneys general help enforce the law as the president pushes to make America the world's crypto capital. More details at srnnews.com.
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1: Our friend Vicki is one very happy woman. For many years now, she's carried a heavy load of nagging credit card debt. And if you've ever been in debt for a while, you know how it always weighs you down like this heavy backpack on your back. Well, Vicki recently came into some money through an inheritance. And you know what she did with it? Oh, yeah, she had a party. A check writing party. All the debts are paid, and you can tell she feels like she just got out of prison. Well, I'm Ron Hutchcraft, and I want to have a word with you today about debt-free in heaven. Now, there's a tremendous joy in knowing your debt is gone, and you got a new beginning, especially when the debt is when you owe God. We all owe God for the wrong things we've done. See, we all have things we've done that we're not proud of and that we're ashamed of. Things we wish we could do over, and you know you can't. We've hurt the people we love. We've said so many things we wish we shouldn't have said. We've done things we thought we would never do. The weight of all that is a very heavy burden on a human soul. The weight even gets heavier when we read in the Bible what the penalty is for our

0: spiritual debt. It says the wages of sin is death. There's an eternal death penalty for the way that we've run our own lives instead of letting God run them, and the prospect of a hopeless eternity makes the weight of our sin almost unbearable. That's why Jesus is such awesome good news. The prospect of being spiritually debt-free is wrapped up in three words Jesus spoke just before he died on that cross. They're recorded in our word for today from the Word of God in John 19, verse 30. Jesus said, "It is finished." In the original Greek language this is written in, that's just one word. And it's used as an accounting word that actually means paid in full. Like our friend's credit card debt, nothing owed anymore. So that when you stand before God on Judgment Day, where your sins once appeared in God's book, it will simply say, paid in full. Which means the only thing that could keep you out of heaven is gone. Wow. But you don't pay the bill. You can't. There's no amount of doing good that could ever pay a death penalty. If you think your religion's going to get you to heaven, there's just no way in the world it can pay that death penalty. But God loves you so much, he sent his only son, Jesus, to that cross to pay for what only he could pay. So you won't have an eternity without him. Jesus absorbed all the guilt, all the hell of every wrong thing you have ever done. And then he declared once and for all, it is finished, it is paid in full. This very day, you can experience the incredible joy of knowing you are forever free from the weight of your sin. The joy of a brand new beginning. What Jesus did on his cross removes your sin when you tell Jesus you are putting all your trust in him to forgive that sin, to take you to heaven. No one else can. You will never have to face the judgment you deserve because Jesus faced the judgment you deserve. Your new beginning starts the moment you open your heart to Jesus. Would you let that be today? Wherever you are right now, tell him, Jesus, I know that what you did on the cross is my only hope of a relationship with God, of going to heaven, of having my sins erased from God's book forever. And I know you walked out of your grave. You're alive. Would you walk into my life today? There's some wonderful information I would love to give you on all of this. It's at our website, appropriately named anewstory.com. Would you check it out as soon as you can? Anewstory.com. And I'm praying that you'll be able to go to sleep this very night saying, I am forgiven. And I am free.
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1: 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More than half of all students have said social media made them feel less confident about themselves. 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
3: My mother threw me out on the street because I had asthma. I was only 1 year old. Maybe she thought I was cursed. Cast yourself in. As Tariq lay on the street of his Ethiopian town crying, his father lifted him up. He'd heard what Tariq's mother had done, and because they were divorced, his father took him in. But when Tariq turned to Jesus at 13, his Muslim father threw him out, leaving him to face life alone with severe asthma. But Jesus saw Tariq. He healed his asthma. When a team came to town to show a film about Jesus, he began traveling with them across Africa, sharing Jesus. Then came the day. Tariq and his team came back to his hometown. 2,000 Muslims gathered to hear Tariq's story, including his father. Tariq took the microphone. I have forgiven my parents for abandoning me because Jesus has loved me and forgiven me. 400 Muslims turned to Jesus, including Tariq's family and his father. Jesus is pouring out his love in the Muslim world. Join him.

0: conectando tus sentidos.
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3: Huh, if you fellas think the Indian Post Office is the best place to camp, you don't know much. The best place is over on the top of Lover's Leap. There are all kinds of things to do there, and plenty of dry wood, too. Another good place is by the Big Spring. Just ask me, I know all the best places.
1: Yeah, you always know everything.
3: Well, of course I do. And that's why I said the Indian Post Office is no place for us to go camping. In the first place, it's just not
4: Hey, you're out of order, Greg.
3: Huh, I'd be out of order if I let you go camping on the Indian Post Office without telling you why it's no good. As I was saying, in the first place, it's not the type of
4: Greg,
3: place
4: you
3: that
4: didn't
3: we...
4: have permission to speak, so please sit down until the chair recognizes
3: But, Mr. President, I'm just trying to save us a lot of worry and headaches when we get to the Indian Post Office and you realize what it really is.
4: Greg!
3: Well, I'm just trying to help the club.
4: Greg, sit down.
5: Hi there, boys and girls. This is Uncle Dan.
6: And I'm Aunt Carol. Hello, everyone, and welcome to another Story Hour session.
5: As you heard in our opening, it sounds like Greg needs to make some changes if he wants to be liked.
6: You're right. No one likes to be around a person who constantly interrupts and who thinks he knows all the answers.
5: Greg's going to be very unpopular unless he makes some major changes in his behavior.
6: Well, let's see if he learns how to get along with people in today's story, Greg and the Runaway Tractor.
4: And so, members of the Centerville Outdoor and Camping Club, we'll go to Indian Post Office for our camp out.
3: I've been camping more than you other fellas, and I know the best camping places. And I tell
4: what
3: you that...
4: What do you care where we go on a camp out? You're not going.
3: I'm not going. I am too going.
4: There's our bicycle camp out. You don't have a bicycle.
3: Well, I'm going to borrow one.
4: You know the club rules as well as any...

0: one. You know you have to go on these campouts on your own bike.
1: Well, I'll get one.
0: Well, if you get your own bike, you can go along. But we're going to Indian Post Office, whether you like it or not. Club dismissed.
1: Dad, can I have a bicycle?
0: A bicycle?
1: I got to have a bike.
0: Oh, bicycles cost lots of money, son.
1: Yeah, I know, Dad, but I need one.
0: You need a bicycle? You? What for?
1: I could go places fast. To school, to town, to store, camping, everywhere. Oh, please, Dad.
0: Oh, we can't afford one right now, Greg.
1: Oh, but the club is going camping, and I can't go unless I have a bike. My own bike.
0: When you learn how to ride a bicycle, I'll get you one.
1: But I can ride a bicycle, Dad. Well, you know I can.
0: I don't mean just get on it and ride. I mean know the rules of safety and obey them. You go too fast. You weave in and out among cars and traffic. You don't seem to realize there are other people on the streets with rights the same as you.
1: I promise to be more careful, Dad.
0: We'll see.
1: Then I can have a bike?
0: We'll see, I said.
1: But I got to have one right away. The club's going on a camp out next week, and I just got to have a bike so I can go, too.
0: Now, look, son, I said we'll see.
1: But the camp out, Dad.
0: Another word of argument out of you, son, you won't get a bicycle. Is that understood?
1: Yes, sir.
0: All right, then. Now, go to the store like your mother asked you to.
1: Yes, sir.
0: Son! Son! Hey, Greg! Greg, wake up!
1: What do you want?
0: Get up, son.
1: Dad, I'm still sleepy.
0: What day is this, boy?
1: Tuesday, isn't it?
0: It's also the 5th of the month. Your birthday.
1: I don't care. I'm sleepy.
0: Now, there's something for you downstairs. A surprise birthday gift.
1: What is it, Dad?
0: Now, you get up. Come on down and see.
1: Okay, Dad, as soon as I get dressed.

0: to you.
1: A bike, a bicycle, it's super. And a horn and everything.
2: And lights, son, see?
1: Oh, Dad, it's the best bike I ever saw. Thanks a lot,
2: now,
1: Dad.
2: You thank your mother and sister, too. We all gave it to you.
1: Oh, thanks, everybody. All of you, thanks a lot.
2: Now, there are just two restrictions, son. Do not ride it on the streets with heavy traffic.
1: Okay, Dad, I won't.
2: And secondly, you are not to ride it on those high trails.
1: Well, I know my way around, and I won't ride anywhere where it's dangerous.
2: Now, you want to keep this bicycle?
1: Okay.
2: I mean every word, son. Ride busy streets or high trails, and I'll take the bike away from you.
1: Well, I said I wouldn't.
2: Now, son, listen to me. Your know-it-all attitude will get you into trouble. Stay off those busy streets and don't ride those trails. Son, how are you and your new bike coming along?
1: Oh, it's dandy, Dad.
2: Staying off busy streets?
1: Just like you said, Dad.
2: Yeah. Well, son, I see there are no scratches on your new bike.
1: No, sir. I'm taking good care of it.
2: Yeah, glad to hear that, son. Maybe at last you're changing for the better. Well, son, what have you got in mind for today?
1: Well, I'm going riding on my bike right now.
2: So early in the morning?
1: Sure.
2: Well, just stay off the busy streets and the high trails.
1: Yes, sir.
2: Well, I got to get to work. You know, I do believe you've turned over a new leaf. I hope so. The know-it-all boy you used to be wasn't a very likable one.
1: Yes, sir.
2: Well, I got to get to work. So long, son.
1: So long, Dad. I know how to ride a bike, and I don't need anyone to tell me. I can ride in traffic as well as anyone else, and I'm gonna show them. This is fun, dodging in and out among the cars. That fella thought he was gonna hit me. Well, I got just as much ride out here as any of those old cars. Ooh, that was close. But I ain't scared. No one's gonna tell me how to ride a bike or where to ride. I'm not chicken.
3: Stand back. Give us some room here.
4: All right, stand back.

0: further, folks. Give the ambulance room to get close.
1: I don't need the ambulance.
0: Are you all right, boy?
1: Yes, sir.
0: Well, what happened?
1: Well, I was riding my bike when some car hit me. Purposely, too.
2: Officer, it was my car that hit the kid. He dodged right in front of me. I didn't have a ghost of a chance to stop.
0: Well, what about it, boy?
1: Oh, I know how to ride a bike. I was riding like anyone else. I got just as much right on the street as he has.
0: Of course you have, son, of course, if you obey all the traffic laws.
1: Well, I wasn't doing anything.
0: Were you obeying all the traffic laws?
1: Yes. Yes, I was.
0: When you changed lanes, did you signal a change? You see, son, you do have the right to be on this street, but only if you obey all the laws that all other users on this street obey. Understand?
1: I wasn't doing anything.
0: I see. Maybe you're one of those know-it-alls who won't listen to reason. Well, we'll just have to talk to your father. Come along.
3: Thank you very much, officer. I'll take care of it, I assure you. Son, you go on home. I'll talk to you later. Well, son, what have you to say for yourself?
1: I wasn't doing anything wrong.
3: You were riding in heavy traffic in direct disobedience to my orders.
1: Well, I was on my way to a club meeting.
3: That early in the morning?
1: Well, I have as much right to ride on that street as anyone else. That man should have looked where he was going.
3: Oh, you won't listen to anyone, will you? You know all the answers. You know everything. Well, answer this. Where is the money coming from to pay for that wrecked bicycle and the repairs to that man's fender? Huh? Well, I'll answer it, and for once, you're going to listen. You're going to work and earn the money.
1: Oh, Dad.
3: Tomorrow morning, you're going out to your Uncle Bill's farm and work hard, too. Oh,
1: but, Dad, tomorrow there's a special meeting to plan the club's last camp out.
3: Well, you won't be there or at the camp out. You'll be on the farm working.
1: Oh, Dad, work on the farm all summer? Oh, I'll listen after this, Dad. Honestly, I will.
3: Yeah, I think you'll listen to your Uncle Bill. You'll listen and obey him all summer long. I'll leave him in your hands, Bill. Huh? Remember, he's to obey you the same as your own son, Lance.
4: Mm-hmm.
3: Punish him just as you would Lance if he doesn't obey.
4: Ah, well, we'll get along all right. Greg, Lance, and me. Now, just don't fret none about it.
3: He's a stubborn boy. He has a mind of his own. He won't listen to anybody.
4: Well, the country's a good place to take that kind of thing out of a person. Country and hard work sort of mellows a person, as it were. Just go back to your city and leave Greg to me.
2: Greg! Greg! Wake up! Wake up!
1: What?
2: Won't do you any good to turn over. It's time to get up.
1: It isn't even daylight yet.
2: Hey, you coming out by yourself or do I have to pull you out? Mom's pancakes won't wait.
1: Oh, you mean you eat breakfast while it's still night out?
2: It's morning and breakfast time here in the country. You coming?
1: All right.
4: Hey, where's Greg? I thought you went upstairs to wake him up.
2: I did. He said he'd be right down.
5: Here he comes now, dear.
4: Good morning, Greg.
1: Morning.
5: Sit down, Greg. Eat a hearty breakfast and you'll soon feel better. Here, these pancakes will put a little life in your blood and sparkles in your eyes.
4: Greg, you're 10 minutes late. Tomorrow morning you'll be on time or you'll get no breakfast. Is that understood?
1: Yes, sir.
4: Also, you'll take directions from Lance. Now, he's running this farm this summer while we're building a new barn. He'll teach you, and if you're smart, you'll listen. Now, eat your breakfast. There's chores and work to be done.
2: The first thing each morning, you'll feed the calves. You give them the exact amount I tell you to. No more, no less.
1: I'm not going to have you telling me what to do. You're only 1 year older than me. And I don't need you to teach me things anyway. I already know as much as you. Maybe more.
2: You heard what Dad said.
1: Yeah, but I don't have to take orders from a kid no older than me.
2: You'd better, if you're going to work here this summer.
1: I'll go home. Right now.
2: Wish you would.
1: You know I can't. Dad'll make me stay.
2: Well, listen to what I tell you.
1: I'll listen, but I don't have to do it.
2: Well, that's up to you. Now, first...

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1: We'll find out if Greg's okay in just a moment. But first, we want to have a word with all you moms, dads, and teachers.
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3: Greg Martin, a city boy, has gone to his Uncle Bill's farm to work during the summer. His cousin Lance has been designated to teach Greg about the farm and farm work. The very first morning, Greg went against Lance's advice and jumped the fence to prove that he wasn't afraid of Red, a mean cow. Seconds later...
0: Jump over the gate. I'll keep right away with this pitchfork. Oh. Look, blood. There's a big gash in your leg.
4: It isn't anything.
0: You're plain lucky, and you don't deserve it. Go to the house, and Mom will disinfect the leg for you.
4: It isn't anything, I tell you.
0: Go ahead and be a dummy if that's where you want it. You may end up with a badly infected leg.
4: Good morning, Aunt Minnie and Uncle Bill.
5: You're late for breakfast.
4: I got up as soon as Lance called me.
0: I called you half an hour ago.
4: Maybe I fell asleep again. The pancakes sure smell good.
0: They are good.
4: Pass me some, please.
5: I told you yesterday morning, remember? There'd be no breakfast for you today if you were late. In this instance, in every instance, I mean exactly what I say. Now, you have two courses open to you. You can go back upstairs to bed, and I'll call your father, and he can come and get you. Or you can go out to the barn and do the chores Lance taught you yesterday. Now, which will it be?
4: I'm hungry.
5: Well, of course you are. And the quickest way for you to get something to eat is to go back up to bed. When your father comes, he'll probably let you eat. However, what's he going to say to you for not following instructions? On the other hand, if you go out and do the chores and work like you should, you'll be surprised how quickly dinner time will roll around.
0: We have fried chicken every Wednesday, and Mom sure knows how to fry chicken.
5: Now make your choice. No one's going to force you into anything.
4: I'll go out and feed the calves. Ain't fair. All I did was lay in bed a few minutes. I wish Dad would come and get me. No, he'd whip me and I'd never get to have another bite. I think I'll kill all these cows and calves. Then I guess Uncle Bill would be sorry. But then I wouldn't get any dinner and I'm awfully hungry.

0: But I have to do all the hard work while all Lance does is sit on that tractor. That's fun. Wish I knew how to run a tractor. Huh. I can run one if Lance can. I'm as old as he is, almost, and I... Get out of the way, chick, so I can get that egg. Why doesn't Lance feed the calves and gather the eggs and things like that and let me run the tractor? Oh, he just thinks I can't. He thinks he's smarter than me. I'll show him.
1: Later that day, Greg saw Lance stop the tractor and leave it while he went to get a drink of water from the well in the pump house. Quickly, Greg ran to the tractor.
0: This is an easy seat. All these levers and buttons. Oh, if I knew which one to push, I could cultivate this corn as well as Lance.
1: So Greg pushed first this button and that lever. Suddenly, the tractor roared to life. With a jerk, the tractor started down the row.
0: Ha! This is easy. Like nothing. No more feeding calves for me. I'm gonna drive this tractor.
1: He drove too fast, and without looking where he was going, the cultivator uprooted many hills of corn. Before he knew it, he was at the end of the row.
0: What'll I do now? Turn it. Like this. Oh, what was that?
1: The sudden swerve around the end had caused the cultivator to get caught on a stone, breaking the hitch on the cultivator.
0: Something broke. Guess I'd better stop. Oh, I wonder which one of these gadgets stops the tractor. I'll push all of them.
1: But the tractor raced on, zigging and zagging through the standing corn. Back and forth across the field went Greg on the runaway tractor. Every minute he became more and more frightened and wished with all his heart that he was back in the barn feeding those calves.
2: Greg, what are you doing?
0: I can't get this tractor stopped.
2: I'll stop it for you. Move your foot so I'll have a place to jump on. There. See how easy it is?
0: Yeah, but you knew how.
2: Ah, exactly. I knew how, you didn't. If you'd listen to people, you'd soon learn how to do things. But you gotta listen and learn.
0: Oh, I just got excited.
2: I'll tell you what you really did. You ruined Dad's prize corn. You're worse than a cyclone. And where's the cultivator?
0: Back there.
2: You broke it, huh? Well, I guess there's only one thing to do. Go get Dad.
0: Should I go with you or stay here?
2: I don't care what you do.
0: I guess there are a few things I don't know. Maybe I should listen to people. At least once in a while.
3: The hitch is broken too badly to be repaired.
2: What'll we do, Dad?
3: Take it to the repair shop. They probably won't be able to do the work before next week.
2: But I wanted to finish cultivating your prize corn by tomorrow night.
3: Don't worry about it, son.
0: Anything I can do to help?
3: Lance, go get the pickup. We'll load the cultivator and you can take it into the shop.
1: Uncle Bill and Lance did not ask Greg to help them load the broken cultivator into the pickup, nor to go to the repair shop with Lance. Greg watched as Lance drove off to town. He watched Uncle Bill as he climbed up on the barn roof where he was laying shingles.
0: Huh. Easy. Like nothing. When you know how. But me, a stupid know-it-all that doesn't know anything. How dumb can a fella get? As dumb as I am, that's how much.
1: No one said a word to Greg at the dinner table. Lance was planning the afternoon's work with his dad and asking how to do things that he wasn't quite sure of. As they got up from the table, Aunt Minnie said, Greg, I need some strawberries for shortcake.
2: Oh, don't let him pick them, Mom, or there won't be a shortcake. He picked the green ones. He isn't smart enough to know the difference.
1: Lance.
0: I'll pick the strawberries, Aunt Minnie. Lance is right. I'm not smart. I'm a know-it-all. A stupid know-it-all. Too smart to listen. That's me. Here are the strawberries, Aunt Minnie.
1: Thank you, Greg.
0: Are they a... Well, are they picked all right?
1: Look all right to me.
0: Is there anything else I can do for you, Aunt Minnie?
1: Well, I would like some new potatoes. If you think you can dig them without cutting them with the spade.
0: Oh, if you showed me how, I'm sure I can, Aunt Minnie. Here are the potatoes, Aunt Minnie.
1: You did fine, Greg.
0: Anything else I can do, Aunt Minnie?
1: No, but you can let me dress that leg again and rest it until tomorrow morning.
0: Okay, Aunt Minnie.
1: That night, after supper, Greg limped out to the front porch.
0: Uncle Bill, I want to talk to you.
3: Fine, son, fine. Sit down.
0: I found something out, Uncle Bill. And I want to tell you.
3: Yeah, I'm listening.

0: I'll do whatever you say, all summer to pay for fixing that cultivator I broke. And if you'll just give me another chance.
1: I thought you were here to pay for that wrecked bicycle and the man's fender.
0: I was, but I want to pay you for your cultivator, too. And Uncle Bill, I'm sorry I ruined your prize corn.
1: Oh, well, it didn't ruin beyond repair. It's rather late in the season, but tomorrow you can hand plant where the cultivator dug out the rows. I'll show you how. Think you can learn?
0: I can try to learn how.
1: That's the stuff, and you can learn.
0: And I'll feed the calves and do everything else just like Lance showed me how. And Uncle Bill, if you'll just give me another chance, I'll learn to do everything just right.
1: That's the spirit, my boy. That's the spirit.
2: Breakfast is ready. Come and get it, everyone.
0: Morning, Aunt Minnie. Uncle Bill.
3: Good
0: morning.
3: Lance. Good
1: morning. On time, eh?
0: Yep, and I'm never going to be late again. How am I doing, Lance?
3: So well that Dad told me to teach you how to run the hay baler.
0: Oh, really?
3: Yeah, today. Right after dinner.
0: Here, chick, chick, chick, chick.
3: As soon as you finish feeding the chickens, I have something for you to do.
0: Okay, Lance, what?
3: You're going to town with me in the pickup. And Dad told me to start teaching you how to drive it.
0: The pickup? Me? Drive it?
3: That's what Dad said. He thinks you'll be careful and do just as you're told to do.
0: I sure will.
3: There she is, Greg, all ready to go to work.
0: I wish I could drive a tractor.
3: Don't you think you could?
0: Oh, no, no. I'm not smart enough for that.
3: You think you could learn?
0: I don't think so.
3: Would you like to learn?
0: Well, if I could drive a tractor, I think I'd be about the happiest person in the whole world.
3: Hop on. Go ahead, hop on the tractor.
0: What for?
3: I'm going to teach you how to drive it. That is, if you'll listen carefully and do just as I say. Will you?
0: Will I? Say, I found out that it's smart to listen.
3: What are you grinning at?
0: I was just thinking how surprised Mr. Jim, the president and director of the camping club, is going to be when he finds out how different I am.
4: I'm glad things worked out for Greg, but one thing is still troubling me.
5: What's that, Uncle Dan?
4: Well, being an old farm boy myself, I think Uncle Bill should have gotten the veterinarian out there to take care of the cow.
5: Whatever for, Uncle Dan. Greg was the one who got hurt. The cow was fine. Why would you think she needed a vet?
4: Oh, it's not that the cow got hurt. She needed to see the vet because she was so moody.
5: She was so moody?
4: Yeah, you know, moody like down in the dumps one minute and jumping over the moon the next.
5: Oh, Uncle Dan, that's really awful. I can't believe you snuck that riddle in.
4: I thought it was pretty good myself. See if you like this one any better. What did the farmer give his sick pig?
5: I'm sure I have no idea. What did he give his sick pig?
4: Oh, he gave him some ointment.
5: Ointment? Ointment? Oh, Uncle Dan, that's worse than moody.
4: Okay, then. What does the farmer call a steer that he borrowed?
5: I'm afraid to guess. Just tell me.
4: He called it a stereo.
5: A stereo? I don't get it.
4: Well, I said he was a borrowed steer.
5: Yes.
4: Which means he'd have to return it.
5: Yes.
4: Which made it a steer.

0: Hero.
1: Oh, Uncle Dan, that's the worst riddle I have ever heard.
0: But you're laughing, Aunt Carol.
1: I can't help myself. Just where did you get these riddles?
0: Oh, I don't recall. I've known them for a long time.
1: Well, boys and girls, I think it's time for you to supply Uncle Dan with some new riddles.
0: Now, that's a good idea. Uh-huh. Send them to me at Your Story Hour, Box 8, Niles, N-I-L-E-S, Michigan, 49120. That's Box 8, Niles, Michigan, 49120. I'll be looking forward to adding several good ones to my collection.
1: I'll be looking forward to them, too.
0: And we'll be looking forward to visiting with you again soon.
1: Goodbye, everyone.
0: Keep smiling.
1: And remember, we love you.
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1: This is Aunt Carol.
0: And Uncle Dan saying,
1: goodbye, everyone. See you.

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3: Hello, friends. How about an amazing fact? Deep within the Amazon rainforest lives one of nature's most fascinating partnership, a giant tarantula sharing its burrow with a tiny frog. The spider is many times larger than the frog, and if it were any other kind of frog, it would almost certainly become the spider's next meal. Yet these two live peacefully in the same hole. The little frog, known also as the dotted humming frog, is small and round, measuring less than an inch long. Its dark brown skin is dotted with pale spots that help it blend into the forest floor. Even though tarantulas normally prey on frogs, this tiny creature moves freely within the spider's burrow and is sometimes seen sitting near the tarantula. Remarkably, the spider shows no sign of aggression and simply goes about its business as though the little frog belongs there. This unusual partnership benefits both animals. The tarantula's burrow

0: what provides the frog with shelter from predators and the harsh conditions of the rainforest. In return, the frog performs an important service for its unlikely host. Ants and other small insects sometimes invade the burrow and can destroy the tarantula's eggs and young. The tiny frog eagerly eats these intruders, acting like a watchful guard protecting the spider's nursery. In this way, the small frog helps defend the future of a much larger spider, and both creatures thrive through this remarkable cooperation. This relationship offers a beautiful reminder of how God provides protection in unexpected ways. Just as the little frog quietly guards the spider's home, the Lord sends unseen helpers to watch over his people. Now, the Bible assures us, the angel of the Lord encamps around about those that fear him and delivers them. Psalms 34, verse 7. Though we may not see them, heaven's angels are sent to guard and guide those who trust in God. Scripture also says that angels are ministering spirits sent forth to minister for them who shall be heirs of salvation. That's Hebrews chapter 1, verse 14. As we observe the surprising partnership in nature, even between a giant spider and a tiny frog, we're reminded that God's care often works quietly but faithfully, surrounding his children with protection and help. Well, you know, Pastor James, it's amazing when we look at nature and we see these relationships, for example, between a spider and a frog. And of course, the spider normally eats frogs, but not right. This case. You can see how God has provided a way in which, well, both can thrive.
1: That's right.
0: And as a Christian, we are trusting in God's providence. We are trusting in the angels that the Bible speaks about that guide us and protect us in so many ways.
1: Right. You know, it makes me think of like when God cares for the sparrow, he cares about a spider and a small frog. How much more must he care about us?
0: That's right. Okay. Whereas the Bible says these angels are ministering spirits sent to guide us. And sometimes we might even see an angel and not know it.
1: That's right.
0: It's not until heaven that we'll see the angels guiding our lives. Well, friends, this is Bible Answers Live, and we are delighted that you've joined us. Pastor Doug is out of town this evening, but we welcome your Bible question. Before we give you the number, we're giving you a warning so you can get ready to write it down if you don't know what the number is. We do have a free offer that we want to tell you about. It's a book. We don't always offer this one. It's called Death Watch in Siberia. It is an amazing testimony of how God protected and watched over one of his faithful followers, even under some difficult circumstances. It's a very encouraging book, and we'll be happy to send it to anyone who calls and asks.
1: Yes, that number is 1-800-835-6747 and ask for offer 114. Offer 114.
0: All right. Well, before we go to the phone lines, Pastor James, why don't you begin with a word of prayer?
1: Yes, let's do that. Father in heaven, we thank you for this opportunity to get together and to open your word and to study and to ask some questions. And so we invite your presence. Bless the callers. Be with all of us that are here this evening to study and read. Be with us, we ask. In Jesus' name, amen.
0: Amen. Well, again, friends, welcome. If you have a Bible question, our phone line here to the studio is 800-463-7297. 800-463-7297. If you're watching this on YouTube or social media or on AFTV, you will see a phone number at the bottom of your screen. You can just call that number and you can ask your Bible question. We welcome those calls. Mm-hmm. We have a number of folks already standing by, Pastor James,
1: ready with their
0: Bible questions. So
1: yes.
0: Let's go for it.
1: All right. We have, first of all, Gabino from Texas.
0: Hi, Gabino.
2: Good
0: welcome
2: evening,
0: to
2: Pastor.
0: The program.
2: Good evening. Can you hear me?
0: We can.
1: Yes.
0: Yeah, loud and clear.
1: Mm-hmm.
2: Okay. On 1 Samuel chapter 15, verse 3, the Lord of hosts instructs Saul to go and smite the Amalekites. I believe I'm saying it right. Mm-hmm. In order to destroy all that they have and spare them not, slay both men and women, infants and children. I'm having a hard time understanding why would God not spare the children before the age of accountability?
0: All right. Well, that is a good question. You read the context here. This is a judgment that is coming upon this nation that was sold into idolatry and devil worship. It was a judgment. Just like Sodom and Gomorrah, where God destroyed both the cities, a similar judgment came upon this nation. They had passed the point of no return.

0: And we can understand how that they had closed their probation. They were determined to destroy the people of God. And here this judgment is to kill both man and woman, even the children, talks about infants, and then the oxen and the sheep. Everything they had needed to be destroyed. Why did God order them to destroy babies? Well, we understand that the age of accountability is the point where a child is able to distinguish between good and bad. In a sense, those who are under the age of accountability are not held accountable for the sins of their parents or for the environment that they might be living in when they are young. It is a merciful act. I mean, think about it. The next thing those babies will know, if they're under the age of accountability, they might have a second chance at the resurrection. We don't know for sure, but there's a good possibility. We know the children of believers will be resurrected in the resurrection, but possibly those here in this case. God knew that a complete and total end needed to come to this wicked nation. Mm-hmm. And just like at the time of the flood, judgment came upon the Amalekites. There was a time of probation that God had given to them before this, and yet they had hardened their heart. So, yeah, great question. Thanks for your call.
1: Yes, next we have James from Illinois.
0: Hi, James. Welcome to the program. You're on the air.
2: Good evening, pastors. Daniel chapter 10, verses 13 through 21. I need some help with a few things here. Gabriel is held up for 21 days by, first of all, it says the king of Persia, and then later in the chapter it says, plural, the kings of Persia. And Michael, the archangel, Jesus, had to come and help get him out of this trouble. Is this a symbolic meaning to this, or did he actually have a 21-day battle to bring the message to Daniel?
0: Yeah, good question. It had a literal application. I'll give you the context. After the fall of Babylon, you have Cyrus, the king of the Medes and the Persians that conquered Babylon. This was near the end of the 70 years of time period that the Bible had prophesied through Jeremiah that the children of Israel would be captives in Babylon. And the time had come for them to return to Jerusalem, and the king needed to make a decree. Now, there were three historic decrees that were given. Cyrus, and then you have a repeat later on with the next king. And the final king, Artaxerxes, is the one that really allowed the Jews to go back and to rebuild Jerusalem and the walls and establish worship. So, of course, Satan is the one who is trying to prevent this. He knows that if the temple is rebuilt and the people of God are reestablished, that according to the prophecies, eventually the Messiah would come. So the devil tried to stop this. And here you have a spiritual battle. You have the king of Persia, first Cyrus, is the one that's been referred to here. He's struggling whether or not to let the children of Israel go. On the one hand, Satan is not wanting him to do so. On the other hand, you have Michael, who, if you look at who Michael is referred to later on as the archangel. And if you look at the word archangel, it means the ruler of the angels. We understand that to be Jesus. There is a point where Gabriel even has Jesus come in the spiritual battle. Mm-hmm. We know the forces of good, Christ and Michael and the archangel Gabriel, the archangel Michael and Gabriel are victorious because Cyrus does allow the children of Israel to go back. And so it's talking about a spiritual battle, and then mentions several kings. Well, as I mentioned, there were already three kings that were involved in finally allowing the Jews to be fully established back in their homeland. So hopefully that helps, James.
1: Yeah, that's good. Good. Next we have Martha from California.
0: Hi, Martha. Welcome to the program.
3: Good evening, pastors. I want you to know that I really appreciate this program. I learn something every week.
0: Good.
3: It's an invaluable resource. Anyway, my question tonight is, when someone is angry or is grieving because of a traumatic experience they've had, they often want to know, where was God in all this? And I would like to know, what is the best way to answer this? Is there scriptures that I can show this person or something that I can say?
0: Yeah, absolutely. The Bible makes it clear, especially if you look in, for example, Revelation chapter 12, you have a description of the great controversy. And the Bible is clear that we're in the midst of a battle, a war between the dragon, which symbolizes

0: is a symbol of the devil, the dragon, and his angels against Christ and his angels, the good angels. And this battle is taking place upon the earth. And in this battle, we are choosing whose side we're going to be on. Revelation chapter 12, 17 says, and the dragon, Satan, was enraged with the woman, that is the church, and he went to make war with the remnant of his seed, those who keep the commandments of God and have the faith of Jesus. So, especially at the end of time, the devil's going to do everything he can to try and persecute God's people. Now, the Bible's clear that persecution is not a sign of a lack of faith. Almost to the contrary, the Bible seems to indicate that anyone who chooses to live godly should expect some kind of opposition, some kind of persecution. We know that if we choose Jesus, that the devil comes against us with temptation, with trials. It might be health situations, it might be relationship situations. But despite these trials that we might be going through, the Bible gives us wonderful promises. For one, Jesus says, I will never leave you nor forsake you. And so that's a promise that we can cling to. Jesus says, I'm with you always, even until the end of this age. So there are words of encouragement. And God knows and understands the trials that we go through. And if you look in the Old Testament, Pastor James, there are many Bible characters who loved the Lord, and yet they suffered. They were persecuted. They had trials. Now, for example, you think of Job,
1: right?
0: A godly man, and all of these terrible things happened to him. And yet, despite all of this, he says, though he slay me, yet will I trust him. And of course, Job didn't understand this great controversy that was playing out. And here's an example of God's people in the last days in particular, where they are trusting God no matter what, because they know God is good.
1: You know, it makes me think of what Jesus was saying when he was on the cross. He said, my God, why hast thou forsaken me? But God was very close, because, you know, you think about in 2 Corinthians 5:19, it says God was in Christ reconciling the world. So God was right there with him. It's the devil that brings that darkness through these things, like she's saying, the traumatic experience or grieving, that makes us feel like we're separated. But God is very close to us.
0: That's right. You know, we do have a book that talks about difficult experiences and times of trouble that God's people might go through. It's called When the Brook Dried Up, and it's from the Bible character of Elijah, and you can read about that. It's words of encouragement. Just call and ask. It's called When the Brook Dried Up.
1: Yeah, so if they call 1-800-835-6747 and ask for that, we'll get it to them.
0: All right. Well, thank you, Martha. Who do we have next?
1: Next, we have Jeremy from Texas.
0: Hi, Jeremy. You on the air.
2: Hello, brothers. So my question is, I understand that there's a couple Bible verses that allude to the fact that there might be other life out there, which seems pretty concrete to me. And I'm just wondering, in the new Earth, I know the Earth will be rejuvenated and stuff, but will the other planets, like Mars, Venus, Pluto even, have life? Or is there any idea? Or
0: yeah, good question. Yeah, I think the Bible's pretty clear that when it comes to other worlds with intelligent beings, created beings, yes. For example, one of the verses that come to mind, Hebrews chapter 1, verse 2, by whom also he made the worlds. And if you look at the Greek there, it's referring to inhabited places or other worlds. Now, if you look at the vastness of the universe, it only makes sense that God being a God of love, of course, the Bible's clear that angels are created by God. It also talks, for example, in the book of Job about a group known as the sons of God. Mm-hmm. And there is a gathering that takes place. And the devil shows up as the representative of earth. So the sons of God could very well be the representatives of these other unfallen worlds that's out there. They're witnessing what's taking place here on the earth. The earth is the only planet that has fallen into sin because of Satan and has rebelled against God. It seems as though the other planets are witnessing what is happening here on the earth, but they've already made up their mind. They're going to be loyal to God. So the great controversy is playing out here. Now, in the earth made new, will other planets in our solar system be inhabited with intelligent beings? We don't know for sure, but I don't think so. I mean, the universe is so vast, it almost seems as though there is a sun and a planet and then some other stars or other worlds, planets created connected with that. It's as if our solar system is really for us, and the, you know, the moon and the other planets, we can see them, they help with time and so on and so forth. So but there are a lot of stars out there. Maybe there are other inhabited planets connected with some of these stars. But yeah, the Bible does seem to indicate that there are other created worlds.
1: Right, yeah, that's good. All right, next we
0: You know what? We do have a book. I just thought of it.
1: Okay.
0: Who are the sons of God? And it talks about that. That group read about in the book of Job. Just call and ask for it. Who are the sons of God?
1: Yeah, call 1-800-835-6747. And if you're in the car, you can dial #250 and say Bible Answer Live and then ask for the free offer.
0: Okay, very good.
1: Good. All right, next we have Ewan from Korea.
0: Hi, Ewan. Welcome to the program all the way from Korea.
3: Hello, my name is Ewan, and I'm from Korea. My Bible question is, who is the seven kings that come up from Revelation 17 verses 10?
0: Okay, great question. Well, thank you for listening all the way in Korea. I'm not sure what time it is there right now, but we are glad you are part of the program. Yes, Revelation chapter 17, I'll give you a little bit of the imagery that we find in the chapter. It talks about a woman, and she is riding a scarlet-colored beast that has seven heads. A woman in Bible prophecy represents a church. A beast represents a political power. And then it explains that these seven heads on the beast represent seven kings, and a king represents a kingdom or a political power.
1: Mm-hmm.
0: And it talks about five are fallen, one is, and one is yet to come, as it defines what these various kings are. And if you look at the Bible, there are these seven principal kingdoms or political powers that have persecuted God's people. And if you start with what's given in the book of Daniel, Daniel chapter 2, for example, repeated in Daniel chapter 7, also in Daniel chapter 8, you find these seven principal powers, and that would be Babylon, Medo-Persia, Greece, Rome, that would be pagan Rome, and then you have papal Rome, which is sort of an extension of pagan Rome. So those would be the five that are fallen. Mm-hmm. The one is represents the second beast, or the beast that you read about in Revelation chapter 11, that has been identified as atheistic France, that arose and persecuted the people of God from 1798, around the French Revolution and just before that. And then you have another that arises right at the end, and that is the second beast of Revelation 13 that'll persecute God's people, which is the United States, yet in the future when it begins to speak like a dragon. And so those are the principal kingdoms that war against God's people. We do have a lesson, and you can learn more about that if you go through the Amazing Facts study guides and read about the other woman, which it talks about Revelation chapter 17.
1: Yeah, since he's coming from Korea, if you go to our website, he could find those online, all those lessons, which would be very helpful.
0: And there's also a book that you can read online. It's called The Dragon, the Beast, and the Woman.
1: Mm-hmm.
0: And I think it's also referring there to Revelation chapter 17.
1: Yeah, very good. Okay, next question is Joshua from Washington.
0: Hi, Joshua. You on the air.
4: Good evening, pastors.
0: Yes,
4: welcome. I find it very interesting that you have mentioned the book that I have had a question about three times already tonight.
0: Okay.
4: I was reading Job this week, and I noticed starting in chapter 3, he seemed to do a 180 from what he said in, the first time he got punished by Satan. And I wanted to know why. What is he doing?
0: Well, if you read the whole book, he does go through some times of struggle and depression, without a doubt. And he's asking a lot of questions. Lord, why are you allowing this to happen to me? It seems at first his faith is strong. Despite all of these difficult things that happen to him, he still remains faithful. You know, there's this controversy, and the devil says, well, the only reason he serves you is because you've given him all these blessings, and God allows all of the blessings to be removed, but he's not allowed to take his life. And then that's where Job is still faithful. He says, if we've received from the Lord, and, you know, we accepted it, why should we not receive evil or trials from the Lord as well? And then, of course, eventually there's another meeting, and this time God allows the devil to touch Job's body, and he has these terrible boils that break out upon him. And then to make things worse, his friends come, and they misrepresent Job by saying, Job, you must be a great sinner. Just confess. Right. What did you do?
1: Mm-hmm.
0: You know, they didn't even understand what was happening, that there's this great controversy taking place, and Job didn't fully understand that. And so Job is going through this terrible ordeal, and he's been honest with God, and he's saying, Lord, why are these things happening to me? And he even gets to the point where he's so discouraged, he says, I wish I was never born.
1: Mm-hmm.
0: And yet God allows Job to ask these questions, and then finally God does answer Job, if you read near the end of the book. And it's interesting in the response that God gives

0: Job, he doesn't get into the details of the great controversy. Rather, he encourages Job by saying, I am God. I've created all of these things. Trust me. Even though at times we don't see why or understand why, we can trust God's goodness and his providence. And that was the lesson. And of course, you see at the end, Job doing just that very thing. And God blesses him. So, the reason you notice the change in response that Job has, even though he still trusts in the Lord, his faith was tried. And I think there's a lesson in that for us. Your faith might be shaken when you go through trials and difficulties. And you might cry out to the Lord and say, Lord, why in the world are you allowing this to happen to me? We don't always have the answers here in this life, but we can trust in the Lord that he loves us. I think of Jesus in the Garden of Gethsemane. He's prayed and said, Lord, if it is possible, let this cup pass from me. Nevertheless, not my will, thy will be done. So trust in the Lord, even in those trials and difficulties. God loves us. He's promised to be with us and to carry us through those ordeals. And again, I think the book that we mentioned a little earlier, when the brook dries up, deals with the subject of the great controversy.
1: Yeah, I think it's important you brought out that these emotions and feelings that Job had were real, and there's something that we go through today, and it's important to realize that God understands that, because God was still with Job as he was trying to process what was happening, but God never left him. And like you said at the end, try to help clear it up for him, say, I'm God, I'm here for you.
0: Yeah. And you know, you read the book, it sounds like it's dragging on for months and months, but this was an experience that Job went through in his life. If you look at his life as a whole, it was a very short trial that he went through. Eventually, of course, he's richly blessed and he has a long life. And so sometimes in our experience, we might be going through the trials and it's overwhelming. But if you look at the big picture, God is still with us. He's guiding us and he still promised to bless us if we trust in him.
1: Amen. Yes. All right. We have a first-time caller, Sandra from Hong Kong.
0: Hi, Sandra. Welcome to the program. Another international caller this evening.
2: Hello from Hong Kong.
0: Hi. Hello. Thanks for calling.
2: Oh, you're welcome. And thank you for taking my call. To preface my question, I just want to say that I love Jesus with all of my heart, and I long to see him come crashing through the clouds to take us home. And in light of that statement, my request is for one of you to explain how we can hasten the day of Jesus' return, as stated in 2 Peter 3, verses 11 and 12.
0: Okay, well, great question.
1: Good question.
0: Let me read this for those who are listening. Maybe they're on the road. 2 Peter chapter 3, beginning in verse 11. Therefore, since all these things shall be dissolved, speaking of the second coming, what manner of persons ought you to be in all holy conduct and godliness, looking for and hastening the coming of the day of God, because of which the heavens will be dissolved, being on fire, and the elements will melt with fervent heat. Nevertheless, we, according to the promise, look for a new heavens and a new earth in which righteousness dwells. So the question is, how is it that we can hasten the coming of Jesus? I think the verse, verse 11, gives us a clue. Number one, it says, talks about us having holy conduct, godliness. So I think one of the ways we can is by living out our faith. Living a godly life, trusting in the Lord, allow the Holy Spirit to work within us, to transform us, and then also hasten the coming by sharing the good news of the gospel. Jesus said, in this gospel of the kingdom, this is Matthew 24, shall be preached in all the world to every nation, and then the end will come. So before Jesus comes, he gives everyone an opportunity to hear and make a decision. Revelation chapter 14, you have the three angels' messages, and they have to go to every nation, kindred, tongue, and people. Right. It's the everlasting gospel. So there is an active work that we can do in sharing the gospel to our neighbors, to our friends, in whatever sphere of influence we might have. We can also support international missions with our resources, our funds. If we can't be missionaries, we can do what we can to help share the gospel around the world. I think that time's coming with everything that's happening. I don't think we have long to wait. Probably the most important thing we can do is make sure that our hearts are right, be an example to our family and our friends, and support the mission of taking the gospel to the world.
1: Right.
0: So those are some practical things I think we can do.
1: You know, when you're busy working, time flies.
0: Yeah, that's
1: and
0: right.
1: That's the idea here. You're busy working for the Lord.
0: Amen.
1: Time goes, and soon he'll be here. Amen.
0: Absolutely.
1: All right. So Craig from Nebraska.
0: Hi, Greg. Welcome to the program.
3: Hi, thanks for taking my call.
0: Yeah, thanks for calling.
3: I have a question. I go to a church that very strongly preaches the

0: you shall serve. So, you know, the great love of God demonstrated in John 3:16, it says, for God so loved the world that he gave his only begotten son. So if he loves the world, he would give those in the world an opportunity to choose whether or not they want to be saved. But there's more to the subject, so we'll be right back to talk more about this after the break.
1: Stay tuned. Bible Answers Live will return shortly.
2: 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Studies are also offered in multiple languages. In 2022, James Grimes fell off of a cruise ship into the Gulf of Mexico. No life jacket, no hope. But determined to live, he treaded water for 20 hours. That's the spiritual reality for millions of young people today. They're adrift spiritually. 70% of them will leave the church after high school. Some will never come back. But you can change that this spring when Amazing Facts brings biblical truth to students in Thailand and trains young evangelists to reach the hardest to reach places in the 1040 window. But they need your help. Translations, printed truth-filled resources, digital outreach, all of it depends on co-laboring friends like you.
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0: Hello, friends. Welcome back to Bible Answers Live. This is a live international interactive Bible study. And if you just joined us, we'd love to hear from you this evening. If you have a Bible-related question or a question related to living the Christian life, the number to call for that is 800-463-7297. Pastor Doug is out of town this evening, but this is a live program. My name is John Ross.
4: Pastor James, glad to be here with you.
0: All right. Thank you, Pastor James. Well, just before the break, we were talking to Craig, and he was asking us about the subject of predestination. Now, one of the passages of Scripture that are sometimes used to try and justify the idea that we have no choice when it comes to whether or not we are saved is a passage we find in Romans chapter 8. And I want to read this, and then we'll talk about it. Romans chapter 8, beginning in verse 28. It says, "And we know that all things work together for good, for those who love God, to those who are called according to his purpose." Verse 29, "For whom he foreknew, he also predestinated to be conformed to the image of his Son, that he might be the firstborn among many brethren. Moreover, whom he predestinated, those he also called, and whom he called, these he also justified, and whom he justified, these he also glorified." So some might say, well, it appears from those verses that God has arbitrarily chosen some to be saved, some to be justified, and eventually to be glorified, meaning that there are some that God chooses not to be saved, and they can't do anything about it.
4: Mm-hmm.
0: Well, that's not what this verse is saying. Rather, it is saying that those who have responded to the call, they are predestinated to be transformed into the image of Jesus. In other words, when you respond to the gospel invitation, and you surrender.

0: your life to Jesus, what is the goal? What is the purpose of a Christian life? It is to be conformed into the image of Jesus. Now, that will finally happen with the special working of the Holy Spirit. The Holy Spirit is given to those who love God. What's the purpose of that? Is so that we'll reflect Jesus.
1: Mm-hmm.
0: Christians are the followers of Christ. We ought to manifest the same Spirit that was seen in the life of Christ. So to be predestinated into the image of his Son, meaning of Jesus, it's really talking about those who have responded to the gospel invitation. The gospel call has gone out to all.
1: Right.
0: Those who respond to that gospel call are the ones who are chosen by God to be transformed into the image of Christ. So the invitation is to everyone. Those who respond to the invitation, they are chosen to be transformed into the image of Jesus. So that's really what this verse is talking about. We have a book. It's called Can a Saved Man Choose to Be Lost? It's not only this passage, but a lot of other scriptures that talk about how that the free gift of salvation is available to all, and the just shall live by faith. They get to choose whether or not they want to receive this gospel invitation. Call and ask for it. It's called Can a Saved Man Choose to Be Lost?
1: Yes, 1-800-835-6747. Can a Saved Man Choose to Be Lost?
0: All right.
1: Very good. Next, we have Justin from Nevada.
0: Hi, Justin. Welcome to the program.
2: Hi, Pastors. How's your night going?
0: Doing well.
1: Good. Thank you.
0: And your question?
2: My question is, so it states in Exodus chapter 12, verse 17, this week-long festival shall be kept every year at this exact time in memory of the day I brought you out of Egypt. It will be kept throughout your generations. So my question is, how did they know it was a year for, like, the next Passover?
0: All right, so how did they keep track of things? Well, of course, you know that they understood by just what was happening in the year, that you'd have the movement of the moon. That would be a month. You had days, and there were 7 days in the week, and there were 12 months in the year. They calculated based upon the movement of the moon. When you had a full moon, they could calculate the months. So they were a little different than the way we would calculate it now. But they would keep track of the months. They'd keep track of the days and say they knew when the Passover would be and the various national festivals that were connected with the Old Testament system. It was connected to the sacrificial system. And these various festivals pointed forward to the coming of Christ. Now, Pastor James, what's so interesting about this is that when Jesus actually came and he was crucified, the New Testament, Paul says, Christ is our Passover.
1: Super.
0: Jesus, like that Passover lamb, was crucified on the day of the Passover. And it's connected to these various ceremonies and feasts, and they all pointed forward to Jesus. So Christ was the fulfillment of this. And this is an object lesson that God gave the Israelites pointing forward to the coming of the Messiah.
1: Yeah, very good. So they knew each year when it was and what it was meaning and where it was pointing
0: Absolutely.
1: To. Pointing
0: yep.
1: to Jesus. Now, very good. All right, next we have, is it Kay from Texas?
0: Is it Kay? Kay, welcome to the program.
3: Thank you. My question is Genesis 4:7. If thou doest well, shalt thou not be accepted? And if thou doest not well, sin lieth at the door. And unto thee shall be his desire, and thou shalt rule over him. That doesn't make sense to me.
0: All right. Great question. Thanks for asking. Of course, what's happening here is there is a discussion between God and Cain. Both Cain and Abel, they were brothers, they came to worship God. And Abel worshiped God according to the commandment. He brought a lamb as a sacrifice. The lamb, of course, represented Jesus. And the lamb also symbolized that man was saved by faith in the sacrifice, in Jesus, the promised Messiah. Whereas Cain brought the work of his hands. He brought some fruit. And he was going to offer his garden vegetables. And the Lord accepted Abel's sacrifice, but he didn't accept Cain's sacrifice. Cain got all upset, and there was a discussion that took place between Abel and Cain. And you have the verse here in Genesis chapter 4, verse 7, if you do well, you'll be accepted. In other words, if you follow the instruction given and you bring the sacrifice that God called for, you will be accepted. And if you do not well, sin lies at the door. Now, there's an application here, and you can understand this two ways. If you refuse to do what God is asking you, it manifests a spirit of rebellion, and rebellion is

0: sin. And that's part of the reason that Cain was dealing with this. But the sacrifice for sin, in a very literal sense, was lying at the door, meaning that the lamb, the sacrifice, was available to him. He could receive that, and he could offer the sacrifice on behalf of his sins, but he rebelled against it. It says, and its desire shall be for you, but you shall rule over it. So sin, yeah, we're all born with that carnal nature and that selfish bent and inclination, but we are to receive the sacrifice of Jesus, allow the Holy Spirit to work within us, so we can overcome. Revelation talks about those who overcome, and they are victorious. And so the Christian life is a life of surrender, it is a life of trust, and it is a life of victory as we overcome, trusting in the sacrifice that has been provided, and that sacrifice is Jesus. Does that make sense, Cain? Okay?
1: I have a friend that does not believe that Jesus, they don't believe in the sacrifice of Jesus, and she's the one that asked me this question. Is there some way you can send me a written so I can present it to her?
0: Yeah, we don't have specifically that I can think of a book that deals with the subject, but on the topic in general about the sacrifice of Jesus, we've got a book called The High Cost of the Cross. It talks about the death of Jesus, and I think that will really be clear if she'll read through that and understand that, yes, Jesus is the fulfillment of Bible prophecy. He is the Lamb of God. The High Cost of the Cross. Call and ask. The number again is
2: 1-800-835-6747.
0: All right. Next caller that we have.
2: Yes, it's Frank from New York.
0: Hey, Frank. Welcome to the program.
3: Yes, Pastor Ross and Pastor James, thank you for taking my phone call this evening. I want to ask you, pastors, a question. In my lifetime, I've seen many things, but, you know, I've always read scriptures and heard stories about angels, and I know that Jesus is the Son of God. He came and incarnated in Mary. But do angels, and does Jesus tell the angels what to do, or do they really are separate? The angels that did not go into hell, the angels that serve God only, do they serve Jesus all, and, you know, the Trinity all the time, or do they actually have different functions on earth and in heaven?
0: Okay, great question. Well, you know, from the Bible, as you mentioned, in the beginning, you had the angels, and one of the leading angels, one of the covering cherubs, if you read in the Old Testament, in Ezekiel, is referred to as Lucifer. He was the covering angel, and then he fell, deceived a third of the angels, according to Revelation chapter 12, and so the great controversy began between Christ and his angels and the devil and his angels, those who followed the devil. Jesus, in prophetic terms, is sometimes referred to as Michael the Archangel. Now, when we say Michael the Archangel, we are not saying Jesus is an angel. The word there, Archangel, in the Greek, is ruler of the angels, mm-hmm. or the one above the angels, or the commander of the angels. So Jesus is the one that is directing amongst the angels, the good angels. And so, yeah, Christ is the creator. The angels do his bidding. There are angels in heaven that are doing the work of God. If, for example, in Revelation chapter 4 and 5, you read about the four living beings or creatures surrounding God's throne, these angelic beings involved in work, there are other angels in heaven that are praising God and worshiping Him. Revelation chapter 7, you read about four angels holding the four corners of the earth. There are angels flying back and forth between heaven and earth. You have guardian angels that you read about in Scripture. So angels are very much involved, and they are doing God's bidding. Hebrews, the passage that we read at the beginning of the program, where it says they are ministering spirits sent forth for those who have chosen God. Those are heirs of salvation. The angels encamp around about those that fear God and protect God's people. So angels are very active and busy and involved in the plan of redemption, and they are following the orders of their commander, Jesus.
2: Yeah, that's good. They follow Jesus. Amen. All right, next, Ernest from West Virginia.
0: Hi, Ernest. Welcome to the program.
4: Thank you. I want to know if the elites and everyone that's in control of the earth, if they're making prophecy come true, And I want to

0: reference Revelation chapter 17, verse 17.
1: All right. Yep. Great question. Let me read it for those who are driving. It says, "For God has put in their hearts to fulfill his purpose, to be of one mind and to give their kingdom to the beast until the words of God are fulfilled." So Revelation chapter 17, in this passage, is talking about something that is yet in the future, where you have these kingdoms, these political powers that are uniting in giving their support to this beast power that you read about in Revelation chapter 13. There is a limited period of time where they are in full support of the beast power, and then judgment comes upon them. Now, has this verse reached its full completion? No, not yet. It is still in the future. But can we see the stage being set where there is a one world power? There might be many nations, but one superpower, and we know who that is. We see the power of the United States being demonstrated even now, its military strength and its financial strength. But as time goes on, there is a union, a coming together, not only on a political side, but also on a religious side. Mm-hmm. And that's yet in the future. And there will be a period of time where these powers all work together just before you have judgment, the close of probation, the seven last plagues, and the second coming of Christ. So this is still something in the future. But I think, Pastor James, the stage is being set. You just look at what's happening in the world today.
2: That's right.
1: Yeah, it's an amazing time that we're living in. We do have a study guide, and it talks about these end time events. It talks about who the Antichrist power is, which is connected to Revelation chapter 17. Just call and ask. It's called "Who is the Antichrist?" And we'll send that to anyone who calls and asks.
2: Call 1-800-835-6747. Who is the Antichrist?
1: All right, who do we have next?
2: Next we have Raquel from Florida.
1: Hi, Raquel. Welcome to the program.
3: Hi, pastors. Good evening.
1: Hi, thanks for calling.
3: I've recently had a conversation with somebody that believes that Romans chapter 9 supports predestination to salvation for some people and condemnation for others. I personally believe that the Bible reveals that Jesus died for everyone and that we choose to accept or reject salvation. Mm-hmm. So my question is, using Romans chapter 9 itself, how can I better understand this chapter in a way that I can explain it to others and its apparent reference to predestination in a way that also reveals the true meaning of the text?
1: Okay, yeah, absolutely. It's a good question. Romans chapter 9 is talking about God choosing a certain group of people. And that's an arbitrary choice that God makes. Now, we are not talking about individuals here. We're talking about nations. And if you read the context of Romans chapter 9, it's talking about God choosing Israel above the other nations and working through Israel. That was an arbitrary choice that God made. God chose the descendants of Abraham to be the nation through which he would work, through whom the Messiah would come. The Ten Commandments would be given to that nation. Sacrificial system would be used. They were to be the light to the world. They were to take the gospel. They were to prepare the world for the first coming of Christ. So that was an arbitrary choice that God made. God chose to use the nation of Israel. That's what he predestinated, or he chose Israel, and there's nothing anyone could do about it. That was a choice God made. But it's not talking about personal salvation, mm-hmm. because when it comes to personal salvation, it's pretty clear that not all of the Jews chose to be saved. There was times of apostasy in Israel, especially later on in their history. You read about when the kingdom was divided. You had Ahab the king and others, or even in Judah, that rebelled against God. You had the religious leaders in the time of Christ that rejected Jesus and had him crucified. So it's not talking about personal salvation. It's talking about the nation that God chose to work through. And we're living in what we call spiritual Israel. And spiritual Israel today is for anyone who by faith receives Jesus. As Paul says, he's not a Jew who is one outwardly, but that circumcision is the circumcision of the heart. So if you receive Jesus, your personal Savior, you are part of spiritual Israel. And it's a little different than literal Israel. So Romans chapter 9 is talking about nations. It's not talking about individuals. Does that help, Raquel?
3: Yes, that helps a lot. Thank you so much.
1: All right. Thanks for calling.
2: Yeah, very good. Individual versus the nation. Yeah.
1: We have a book called Spiritual Israel that'll actually go into this in a lot more detail, Romans chapter 9 and some other Bible verses as well. So call and ask for that.
2: Yeah, 1-800-835-6747, Spiritual Israel. All right. Next we have Ray from California.
1: Hi, Ray. Welcome to the program.

0: Hi, thanks for taking my call. My question is, are there two kinds of sealing, the sealing of the Holy Spirit in Ephesians 1:13 and Ephesians 4:30, and the sealing, final sealing in Revelation 7?
1: Okay, great. Yes, it's both. So, when it comes to the sealing, it is the sealing of the Holy Spirit. Anyone who receives Jesus as their personal Savior, the Holy Spirit is working within them. They are being transformed into the image of God. So there is an inward sealing. That's the work of the Holy Spirit. But the inward sealing will be manifest by outward obedience to God's commandments. So obedience to God's commandments is a sign, an outward sign, of an inward sealing. And especially when you get to Revelation chapter 7, and it talks about those who have the seal of God in their forehead. The forehead represents the mind, refers to this inward sealing by the Holy Spirit, but that is manifest in obedience to God's commandments. Revelation chapter 12:17 says that God's people, at the end of time, they keep the commandments of God and they have the testimony of Jesus. Revelation 14:12 says they keep the commandments of God and they have the faith of Jesus. So obedience to God's commandments is the outward sign of an inward sealing. So both are connected. You can't have one without the other. Mm-hmm. So, yeah, thanks for calling. Good question.
2: Good. Next we have...
1: Oh, you know what? I just thought of a book. It talks about the 144,000. So Revelation chapter 7 talks about this group of people. Call and ask for the book, the 144,000.
2: Yeah, 1-800-835-6747. Yeah, good. Okay, next, Linda from California.
1: Hi, Linda. Welcome to the program.
3: Greetings, Pastor. How are you?
2: Good.
1: Thanks for calling.
3: Good. My question is about 1 Thessalonians 4:17. Many pastors teach two different descriptions of the main, I call it the main event, which is the coming of Christ. And some say he's coming twice. And some say he's only coming once. And I'm trying to find out from you guys, what does the scripture say? Does it describe it as him just coming that one time where we will be caught up together with him in the clouds to meet him in the air? Or is there a second time that he will come back?
1: Okay, good. Yes, the Bible is pretty clear that when Jesus comes the second time, it is one coming. Now, sometimes what's confused people, the Bible speaks of a total of three comings of Jesus. Mm-hmm. You have the first coming, which already took place. That's when Jesus came as a babe in Bethlehem. He came as our sacrifice about 2,000 years ago. Jesus was born. Then you have the second coming of Christ, and that happens when Jesus comes, and 1 Thessalonians 4:15 talks about it and so on. That's the second coming. That's when the dead in Christ are resurrected. The living are changed in a moment, in a twinkling of an eye. We are caught up to meet the Lord in the air. The wicked are destroyed with the brightness of Christ's coming. The righteous are taken to heaven, to the mansions that Jesus has prepared for those that love him. That's John chapter 14:1-3. We're in heaven for 1,000 years, according to Revelation chapter 20. And then at the end of the 1,000 years, this is Revelation chapter 21, the New Jerusalem comes down from God out of heaven. All the redeemed come with the New Jerusalem, the angels and Christ. And the New Jerusalem comes to the earth. And Jesus sets his feet on the Mount of Olives. It opens up and forms a great valley. And the New Jerusalem comes to rest in that valley. And then the wicked all resurrected. You have what's called the Great White Throne Judgment. God the Father, Jesus is in the city and the redeemed. The wicked are outside the city. This judgment takes place. And finally, according to Revelation chapter 20, at the end of that, the wicked mount their attack upon the New Jerusalem. Fire comes out of God, or comes down from God out of heaven and devours the wicked. And then a new heavens or a new atmosphere and a new earth is created. So you have the three comings. We're looking forward to the second coming of Christ. What makes that coming unique? Well, it's pretty clear. 1 Thessalonians 4, for this we say unto you by the word of the Lord, that we who are alive and remain until the coming of the Lord will by no means precede those who are asleep or those who are dead. For the Lord himself will descend from heaven with a shout, with the voice of the archangel, and with the trumpet of God, and the dead in Christ will rise first. So there's a great resurrection when Jesus comes the second time. Then we who are alive and remain shall be caught up to meet the Lord in the air, in the clouds. And it says, thus we shall always be with the Lord. So the righteous are resurrected.

0: the living are changed, the righteous living, they are caught up to meet Jesus in the clouds. They are taken to heaven, and the wicked are destroyed at the brightness of Christ's coming. We have a book that's filled with scripture on this subject. It's called Anything But Secret. And I'd encourage anyone to call and ask for that. You will be blessed by reading that. Anything But Secret.
1: Anything But Secret, yes. You can call 1-800-835-6747, or you can dial #250 if you're driving Bible Answers Live and then ask for the free offer.
0: Okay.
1: All right. Nice. Next, we have Ron from Washington.
0: Hi, Ron. Welcome to the program. You're on the air.
2: Yeah. Hello, pastors.
0: Yeah, thanks for calling.
2: I was wondering that, instead of the Sabbath, many honor Sunday in place of the resurrection. But I was asking, what is the resurrection? It was an empty tomb in where Mary Magdalene, Jesus appeared to Mary Magdalene. It wasn't this big glorious thing of Jesus coming out of the tomb. It was an empty tomb. I was wondering what you might think of that.
0: Yeah, well, good question. Yeah, you know, they are. It's very significant that Jesus rose from the dead, because if Christ didn't rise from the dead, then we wouldn't have hope of a resurrection. The Bible is clear on that. But not only is the resurrection of Christ extremely important, you wouldn't have the resurrection of Christ if you didn't first have the death of Christ. And Jesus died. He was crucified on Friday. He rested in the tomb on the seventh day, or the Sabbath, and he rose from the dead on the first day of the week, or Sunday. But just because Jesus rose from the dead, that doesn't make Sunday the new Sabbath any more than the fact that Jesus died on Friday. That doesn't make Friday the new Sabbath. The resurrection was a glorious event. There were the Roman soldiers that were at the tomb, and they fell down to the ground by the glory of the angel. And it was marvelous. Jesus rose from the dead. But again, that didn't make it a new Sabbath. Rather, if you follow the example of Jesus, he rested in the tomb on the Sabbath, and we are to rest on that seventh day. So yeah, wonderful event that Jesus rose from the dead, but he also died on Friday. That doesn't make Friday or Sunday the new Sabbath. We want to go with what the Bible says.
1: Yeah, very good. So next we have Chris from California, another one on the Sabbath.
0: Hi, Chris. Welcome to the program. We've got about a minute.
3: Thank you so much for taking my call. Thank you, pastors.
0: Yeah.
3: Just real quick, the question is about the Sabbath before in the Old Testament, after, you know, when Noah's Ark was done and the people were repopulating, how did they keep the Sabbath, or did people keep the Sabbath, or how was it measured? I always tell people that I know that we know that Saturday is the Sabbath because every seventh day, which is Saturday, since the beginning of time, and I kind of say the Orthodox Jews, that's how we know. It doesn't matter what man does. All the sunsets and sunrises at the beginning of time tell us that Saturday is the Sabbath. But I've always been curious, before Jesus came, for all those hundreds of years, did people keep the Sabbath?
0: Yeah.
3: Or they kept track, but
0: absolutely.
3: How did that work?
0: Well, you know, they kept the Sabbath. There's always been those who have been faithful in keeping God's commandments from the very beginning of time. You had a line of the descendants of Adam. You had Seth and his descendants. There were always a group that kept God's commandments. They kept the Sabbath by recognizing the seventh day. It wasn't too hard for them. They'd count the days, and they'd know, well, today is the preparation day, and tomorrow would be the Sabbath day, and then the week would begin on the first day of the week. And so they kept this, and then it became even clearer during the time of Moses. You have the manna that fell 6 days, and the manna did not fall on the Sabbath or the seventh day, so that reaffirmed which day was the Sabbath. And then, of course, if you follow the history of Israel, it brings you all the way up to the time of Christ. And Jesus kept the Sabbath, and the Jews kept the Sabbath, and we have an accurate record all the way till now about which day is the Sabbath. Well, thank you so much for your call. You know, Pastor James, we've got some email questions, and in the next little bit, let's see if we can answer some of those.
1: All right. Very nice. So first one is from Katie Ann from the UK, another one from out of the country.
0: Right.
1: And she asked, after Jesus feeds the 5,000, he asked the disciples how many baskets of food were left. Then he said to the disciples, how is it that you do not understand? But no further explanation was given. Can you shed some light on this?
0: Okay, well, Jesus wanted the

0: disciples to understand the magnitude of the miracle that had been done. You read the context there, they were arguing. Jesus said, be careful of the leaven of the Pharisees. And they began to argue amongst themselves. And they said, well, Jesus said this because we forgot to bring bread. And Jesus says, well, you shouldn't be thinking about that. Didn't you just see what I did? I fed 5,000 and look at the leftovers. I'm not talking about literal bread. Jesus is talking about spiritual things, as he often did. And so in that sense, he said, did you not understand? He wasn't talking about literal bread.
1: All right. Next, Ginny asks, when people are unable to buy or sell, what will be, will they be able to use cash? If so, should I be saving cash?
0: All right. Right at the end of time, the Bible says no man can buy or sell except those who have the mark of the beast. Well, no, God will provide for each people at that time. We just want to be faithful. Friends, thank you again for listening to Bible Answers Live.
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3: Si estás buscando una estación radial que brinde solución a tus problemas, no pierdas tiempo en la búsqueda. 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

0: later this week. The identity of the woman selected for the country's highest national honor has not yet been officially disclosed, but the designation would expand a small and distinguished group. To date, Belize has formally recognized three men as national heroes, namely the father of the nation, George Cadle Price, Philip Goulson, and Monrad Metskin. The tribute to Belizean patriots is held annually during the September celebrations to honor Belizeans whose service, leadership, and contributions have helped to advance the country. The existing national honors include the Order of the National Hero, the Order of Belize, the Order of Distinction, and the Meritorious Service Award. One of the highlights of last year's ceremony was the recognition of Belize's 1974 Golden Girls, the national softball team that delivered the country's first international gold medal. Then Prime Minister John Busingye paid tribute to the athletes and reflected on their historic achievement.
1: I think that we've heard the term Golden Girls, or the Golden Girls. Recently, this term was revived to honor our national volleyball team, which proudly claimed first place in the under 21 Women's Central American Volleyball Championship. Original Golden Girls of Belize, or the remarkable 1974 national softball team, who made history by winning the country's first ever gold medal in any sports on the international stage. I can still remember back then, whenever TV, whenever the internet, all we had was Radio Belize. I was in high school, and all of a sudden we're hearing about these Golden Girls that they're doing, they're winning all of these games in softball. And that it was such a big deal for us when we heard that little Belize have won a gold medal in softball, and that our girls from Belize, were these winners. And it made us so proud, because at that time we were still at the time of the nationalist movement moving towards independence. Their groundbreaking achievement in 1974 Central American and Caribbean Games was no fluke. By that time, Belize had already made a name for itself in softball.
0: This year's ceremony will also recognize people who contributed to Belize's independence movement. The awards are expected to acknowledge those whose efforts supported the country's political development and its journey from British colonial rule to independence on September 21 of 1981. 33-year-old Colin Francis has been sentenced to 16 years in prison for the manslaughter of 60-year-old Nestor Vasquez and 10 years for the attempted murder of psychiatric nurse Agustina Eligio. Justice Nigel Pilgrim handed down the sentences in the High Court this morning. They will run concurrently and take effect from June 6, 2019, when Francis was first remanded. Francis will therefore serve an overall sentence of 16 years, with the 7 years already spent in custody counting towards that term. Vasquez's brother, Channel 7 News director Jules Vasquez, attended this morning's sentencing. He says his brother was failed by the authorities when he was placed in the same cell as Francis, despite Francis having attacked Eligio 2 days earlier and being in a psychotic state.
2: It's been a very difficult 7 years, and it's not like a sentencing makes everything magically dissolved. When I'm looking at the sentence, I think that the judge was lenient in his understanding of Mr. Francis's condition. My concern, I have no vendetta or ill will towards Mr. Francis. I understand that he was in an acute psychotic state at the time. And I also understand that the biggest failure here is of the police department, certainly in our case, because they deliberately put my brother

This year's tribute to Belizean patriots, with the country's first woman national hero set to be officially named. Love News understands that the announcement will form part of the annual award ceremony scheduled for

0: in a cell with a man in a psychotic state who his mother says she believes they did not give him the medication she had delivered. The police totally failed in their duty of care, and that is why my brother is dead.
1: Francis was declared unfit to plead in February of 2024, but was medically assessed as fit for trial in June of 2026. Justice Pilgrim criticized prison authorities for failing to comply with an order requiring Francis to be psychiatrically evaluated every 6 months. At least four assessments should have been conducted, but none was provided before the latest evaluation. The judge ruled that the failure should not disadvantage Francis, as earlier assessments may have determined that he was fit to enter his guilty plea sooner. The entire period spent in custody was consequently credited towards his sentences. The two offences occurred within days of each other. On June 4, 2019, Francis stabbed Elihu after returning to the psychiatric clinic where he had earlier sought assistance. The attack left the nurse with injuries to her liver and diaphragm. She continues to experience nerve damage and chronic pain and has been unable to return to the profession she loved. 2 days later, Francis assaulted Vasquez inside a holding cell at the Queen Street Police Station. Vasquez suffered massive blunt force injuries and died on June 8 of 2019. Francis was initially charged with murder, but the Crown later accepted a plea to manslaughter after unchallenged psychiatric evidence established that he was suffering from schizophrenia and had diminished responsibility at the time of the killing. He also pleaded guilty to the attempted murder of Elihio. And police are investigating the deaths of a young couple whose bodies were discovered inside their home in Santa Elena Town in the Cayo District this morning. The badly decomposed bodies of Michael Williams and Alicia Clark will reportedly be buried immediately upon removal. The couple was found in a bed inside a pink bungalow near the basketball court in the Hillview area. There were reportedly no signs or visible signs of injury on either body. A police source says relatives reported that the couple had frequent domestic disputes. Investigators have therefore not ruled out the possibility of a murder-suicide. However, no official determination has been made. A note was found inside the residence, but police have not disclosed its contents. Postmortem examinations are expected to establish the cause of death as the investigation continues. Neighbors have also expressed concern about the whereabouts of the couple's two children. Police have not yet provided an official report on the matter, nor the location of the children. And a 40-year-old man was gunned down in Orange Walk Town early yesterday morning while resting in a hammock. The victim has been identified as Jose Luis Sosa Sr., also known as Bones. Police say Sosa was at the residence on Baiza Alley shortly after 1 o'clock when an Hispanic man approached and fired approximately 10 shots in his direction. Assistant Commissioner of Police Romero says investigators are still working to establish a motive and the circumstances surrounding the killing.

Police say the gunman was wearing a long-sleeve black shirt, three-quarter length blue jeans and a black helmet. After the shooting, he ran towards Staines Alley, where he boarded a dark-colored motorcycle and escaped in the direction of Santa Ana Street. Sosa was transported to the Northern Regional Hospital with multiple gunshot wounds to his back, but later succumbed to his injuries. In other news, Minister of Education Francis Fonseca has confirmed that the ministry is actively reviewing a list of demands submitted by the Belize National Teachers Union and plans to sit down with union leadership in the coming weeks. The union's request, submitted under the umbrella of the National Trade Union Congress of Belize, includes specific demands such as full vacation leave for July and August, addressing salary scales for TVET teachers, implementing an expansion allowance, repaying withheld salaries for interdicted teachers, and resolving issues surrounding expired licenses. Points 10 and 11 on the union's agenda also call for increased funding for the

0: University of Belize and fair merit-based scholarship allocation. Addressing his initial reaction to the proposal, Minister Fonseca clarified his stance, noting that every demand carries financial weight against the ministry's fixed budget.
1: I didn't frown. You described it as frown. I expressed surprise that they had introduced that into an NTUCB discussion, because we were having direct discussions with the BNTU, the Ministry of Education, and the BNTU. We're having direct discussions about those issues in our own meeting. So I did not find it necessary for it to form a part of some wider national discussion. But I said that I understood that, and nevertheless, we would engage with them and continue that work. So yeah, we're preparing a full response, a comprehensive response to those issues. And yeah, we will have a discussion with them very shortly. I don't see any issue in terms of any deadlines. We will have a full response long before that. We have a budget. We can't go back to the Ministry of Finance for any money. So it means that If we decide, and we haven't made a decision yet, if we decide to provide that sort of allowance, what they call a resource allowance, classroom resource allocation, if we do decide on that, it will mean that it has to come from somewhere. So we'll have to take it from some other part of the budget. So that's the kind of discussion we're going to have, and determine, you know, what's more important. So I'm prepared to have that discussion. I always engage very respectfully with the BNTU. They are our partners in education. But they understand that there's one pie for the Ministry of Education. It's a big pie, but we have to decide how we allocate those resources. So we'll have that discussion.
0: And a date for the upcoming meeting between the Ministry of Education and BNTU representatives has not yet been announced. Parents in some rural communities are forced to make alternative transportation arrangements for their children this week as outstanding payments threaten to disrupt several contracted school bus routes. The Ministry of Education issued an urgent statement last night acknowledging reports of possible service interruptions due to money owed to school bus contractors. The ministry said delays in completing the contractual process had contributed to the delayed payments. Just Friday, Education Minister Fonseca explained that a new approval system was introduced for the 2026-2027 academic year. The system requires school bus contracts to be reviewed by the Office of the Contractor General before they can be approved and paid. According to Fonseca, while many of the arrangements involve relatively small contracts, each must complete the required review process. That additional procedure has created delays at the beginning of the school year.
1: The school bus contractors, we are having some issues. This year, for the first time, we introduced a new system that provides for the contractor general to review all of these contracts. And they're small contracts, but they have to go through a process. So there have been some delays in approval of those contracts by the contractor general's office. But we're working through those, and I believe that all of those will be resolved over the next few days. So there should not be any further interruptions in terms of school bus transportation.
0: The minister says it is now working with the Minister of Finance, facilitating the outstanding payments, and expects the process to be completed by midweek. We'll take a break. We'll be back with more news after that.
2: Every great moment starts at home.

0: Started some 3 weeks ago, but the significance to trade may have been watered down due to the absence of an in-depth explanation of the partial scope agreement between El Salvador and Belize. After nearly 3 years of negotiations, the two countries officially signed an historic partial scope agreement in August, an agreement that is set to open new markets for Belizean products and driving cross-border investment. Beyond tariff reductions, the deal establishes a bilateral trade and investment promotion group to oversee technical cooperation, joint projects, capacity building, and knowledge sharing between the two nations. Speaking on the milestone, CEO for Foreign Affairs and Foreign Trade, Ambassador Oscar Arnold, highlighted the strategic importance of the accord for local exporters and investors.
1: So the significance of the signing was to say that, okay, now both countries can take this to their legislature and have it enacted into law. And from there, then the private sector on both sides, on Salvador and Belize, can start to take ownership of that document and have that document.

0: war. Further, I believe there's close to 267, 287 products from Belize that can enter Salvador either tariff-free or with greatly, vastly reduced tariffs. And I believe they have about 400 that can also penetrate our market. The important thing there is that Salvador is an economy based on a lot of manufacturing. Belize is agriculture, and so there was almost a complementary role when it came to looking at which products would enter Salvador and which would enter Belize. For example, they also have manufacturing in pharmaceuticals and certain machinery. And so it's a good deal. It's a document that it's a parcel scope agreement that can benefit both countries.
1: The agreement grants selected Belizean goods preferential access to the Salvadoran market, reducing tariffs, removing trade barriers, and setting up a clear framework to settle trade disputes. Unlike a full free trade deal, the partial scope applies specifically to negotiated products and sectors offering strategic market diversification designed to reduce Belize's reliance on traditional trading partners. Members of the Belize Chamber of Commerce and Industry, along with business representatives from Spanish Lookout and other local sectors, traveled to El Salvador to participate directly in the trade mission and build direct commercial ties. CEO Arnold continued on the involvement of the local business community at the event.
0: Well, one of the first times with something like this, we had the Chamber of Commerce present. I believe their president and their general manager was there representing the business community of Belize. We had the Chamber of Commerce of Spanish Lookout there. We had individual private head of businesses that also made the trip to El Salvador. We also had, if I can remember correctly, the Belize Hotel Association represented in El Salvador, because there is a tourism component as well. And that was very interesting, because Salvador now is boasting one of the more visited tourist countries in Central America. And so we want to see if we can create any linkages and synergies there. How it trickles down is that, for example, if we have our cattle entering the market in Salvador, we have close to 5,000 or 6,000 cattle ranchers, with about more than 60% of them being small cattle ranchers with 50 heads or less. And so that farmer who purchases diesel or gasoline, who purchases feed, and who purchases goods and services in Belize will be able to sell their cattle in that market. And then that economic effect then just circles into our economy. For example, the Quartz brand and the Trapagas brand that's in Belize that sells appliances, the owners of that company, they're based in El Salvador. And so we already see some level of trade and commerce taking place, but I believe this opens it up even further for more of that.
1: Negotiations with El Salvador date back to December 2023, when both nations launched their first round of talks. The signing delegation in San Salvador was led by Minister of State for Foreign Trade, Marconi Leal Jr., alongside CEO Arnold, Director General for Foreign Trade, Andy Sutherland, and Ambassador Emil Mena. And meanwhile, during Prime Minister John Briceño's recent official state visit to Honduras, talks were initiated with the Honduran government to explore establishing a bilateral partial scope agreement. Building on Belize's trade arrangements with Guatemala and its recently signed partial scope agreement with El Salvador, the proposed deal aims to further expand market access for Belizean exports across Central America. Beyond trade, the bilateral talks between Prime Minister Briceño and Honduran President Nazrias Fura covered regional security, improved air connectivity, and a proposed health initiative that would grant Belizean healthcare workers access to specialist training and residency programs in Honduras. Foreign Affairs and Foreign Trade CEO Ambassador Arnold addressed the economic and strategic rationale behind launching trade

0: talks with Honduras.
1: We pitched the position that we would want to start discussions to see where that can lead, insofar as having some level, some sort of partial scope agreement when it comes to commerce and trade.
2: Do we have anything, be it informal or formal, with them currently?
1: I do believe that we have some companies who their major shareholders may be in Honduras. I know that we also spoke about the possibility of tourism. I mean, Roatan is a destination that's well known. They speak a form of Creole very similar to ours. Nice beaches, good fishing. They also have some very good inland tours as well. And so we spoke about the air connectivity. At one time that was there. And so we're looking at that again to see how we could collaborate on those issues. But again, the main thing was to try to create and kind of reinvigorate that bilateral cooperation that we have with Honduras.
0: The bilateral talks were held while Billy serves as the pro tempore president of the Central American Integration System. The Belizean delegation in Tegucigalpa included Prime Minister Briceño, CEO Arnold, Health and Wellness Minister Kevin Bernard, Office of the Prime Minister, CEO Nardi Garcia, Minister of Health CEO Dr. Julio Sabido, and Belize's Honorary Consul in Tegucigalpa, Richard Pinelli Reisman. And the government of Belize has launched its strongest diplomatic protest with Guatemala following last week's confrontation in the Sahastoon, where a large deployment of Guatemalan vessels prevented Belizean civilians from completing their customary passage around Sahastoon Island. The incident occurred on September 10 as members of the Belize Territorial Volunteers, escorted by the Belize Defense Force and the Belize Coast Guard, traveled from Punta Gorda for their annual journey around the island. The Ministry of Foreign Affairs says approximately 18 Guatemalan military and civilian vessels were positioned in Belizean waters near Sahastoon Island. The ministry maintains that the Sahastoon River forms part of the international boundary established by the 1859 Boundary Treaty, with a dividing line running along the river's middle channel. It also reiterated that the Sahastoon Island lies within Belizean sovereign territory, and that the river's channels must remain free and open to vessels from both countries. According to the ministry, Guatemala's deployment of what it described as a disproportionate flotilla violated Belize's sovereignty and obstructed the lawful passage of unarmed Belizeans. The government also described the inclusion of Guatemalan civilians within the military deployment as an unwelcome escalation in an already sensitive area. A formal note verbale has been sent to Guatemala's Ministry of External Affairs. Belize is also notifying the Organization of American States and its international partners about the incident and its implications for regional stability. The Guatemalan ambassador to Belize will be asked to explain the military's conduct. Prime Minister Briceño will also seek a bilateral meeting with Guatemalan President Bernardo Arevalo next week on the margins of the United Nations General Assembly. The government has instructed Belize's agent in the case before the International Court of Justice to consult the country's international legal team. The aim is to ensure that the September 10 incident, along with any similar acts, is brought to the court's attention during the hearings. The government also commended the BDF and Coast Guard for their professionalism and restraint, saying their conduct prevented the tense encounter from escalating. And Belize is supporting a call for pharmaceutical companies to make firm and legally binding promises to share vaccines, medicines, and testing supplies during the next pandemic. The issue is discussed at the World Health Organization as countries work to complete a new global pandemic agreement. Guyana spoke on behalf of Belize, the Bahamas, Barbados, and Dominica during the latest round of negotiations. When a new and dangerous virus or other disease emerges, countries are expected to quickly share samples and scientific information. Drug companies can then use that information to develop vaccines, treatments, and medical tests. Belize and other developing countries say the arrangement must be fair. They want drug companies to sign standard contracts clearly stating what each country will receive in return for sharing information. The Caribbean country's access to life-saving products should not depend on

0: goodwill or negotiations held after a pandemic has already started. They want the rules agreed upon in advance and enforced equally. This is important for Belize because the country does not manufacture vaccines or most major medical products. During a global emergency, Belize could struggle to compete with larger and wealthier countries for limited supplies. Several groups representing developing countries support binding contracts. However, the European Union and pharmaceutical companies argue that too many requirements could slow scientific research when information needs to be shared quickly. The goal is to ensure that countries share information quickly while guaranteeing that smaller nations such as Belize receive a fair supply of any vaccines, medicines, or tests developed from it. We'd like to make a correction to our first story. We had indicated as our national heroes, we would like to correct that Belize to date has formally recognized two men as national heroes, namely the father of the nation, George Cadle Price, and Philip Coulson, and not three, as we had previously mentioned. We'll take a break. We'll be back with the weather news and world news after that.
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Teachable Training Area. The training will take place during the period 10 September to 20 October 2026, with blank and live ammunition being used along with military vehicles. Please take note that live firing will be conducted at the Chikibul Training Area, New Maria 3, from 29 September to Tuesday, October 6, 2026, during daylight hours, 0600 to 1800 hours. The general public should avoid the area listed above and be aware of the presence of high numbers of British soldiers on the ground carrying weapons. At times, loud explosions will be heard along with gunfire. This is normal in respect to the training being conducted. Should any member of the general public wish

0: to enter the areas listed above. They are to be advised. All roads are safe unless marked with a red lamp at night or a red flag during the daylight hours. British troops will also operate checkpoints along the roads entering danger areas and can give advice to areas of training activity. All inquiries relating to British forces training in Belize should be directed to Range Control Batsub at cell phone number 615-6153. We now join the weather forecaster at the Belize Weather Bureau for this afternoon's weather report. Good afternoon.
1: Good afternoon. The weather was generally fair with only isolated showers over the country this morning. Warm and relatively dry conditions prevail over the region, and this will continue for the next few days. The 24-hour forecast is for mostly sunny skies during the daytime and the partly cloudy skies tonight. Showers or thunderstorms will be isolated, with a few more over southern Toledo tonight. Winds over the open sea will be from the east at 10 to 20 knots, and seas will be moderate. Maximum temperatures this afternoon will range from 90 degrees Fahrenheit on the coast to 96 inland, except only 84 up in the mountains. The outlook is for continuing warm weather with only isolated showers or thunderstorms Tuesday afternoon and the chance for a few more over southern districts Tuesday night and Wednesday morning. There is a low tide at 5:56 this evening and the high follows at 11:44 tonight. Sunset this evening is at 5 minutes before 6 and the moon goes down at 8:15 tonight. In the tropical weather outlook, tropical cyclone formation is not expected in our area of interest during the next 48 hours. With that, we end this report from the Belize Weather Bureau.
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3: The Guyana Power and Light, the GPLs, has increased electricity demand, particularly during peak hours, is placing increased pressure on the national distribution network and contributing to recent power outages. Head of the GPL Executive Management Committee, Keshnan Lal, said that the reality is that the distribution system is now facing challenges as feeders are now being overloaded, transformers are being taxed and overloaded, and some people get voltage fluctuations. Nandlal acknowledged that the increased demand has resulted in the peak rising from 221 megawatts last year to approximately 257 megawatts, and that the highest demand is generally recorded between 7 p.m. and 9 p.m. when most households return home and simultaneously use their air conditioning units, fans, lights, and other appliances. He said the increased usage is placing pressure on distribution feeders and transformers, resulting in voltage fluctuations and outages in some areas. Deputy Chief Executive Officer Bharat Harjon told reporters that there is currently a shortfall in reserve power, resulting in overloading. He said the situation with the feeders should be resolved by mid-October, with Nandlal urging consumers to conserve power as much as they can while the company expands and upgrades its system. Nandlal said the company's customer base has grown from approximately 201,000 in 2020 to an estimated 250,000, and that the GPL has increased its generation capacity by approximately 230 megawatts to 265 megawatts available, with an additional 5 megawatts expected by this Wednesday. And the Secretary General of the Organization of American States, Albert Ramdin, Friday expressed concern that some politicians linked to criminal gangs were being allowed to contest the presidential and legislative elections in Haiti in December this year. OEA Secretary General Ramdin spoke to a select group of Caribbean journalists on Friday. The first round of long-awaited presidential and legislative elections alongside a constitutional referendum are scheduled for December 13, marking the first time Haitians will be casting ballots since 2016, when President Jovenel Moïse was elected. Moïse was later assassinated on July 7 of 2021. The preliminary

Results are expected to be published December 19, with final results for the first round scheduled for January 9 of 2027. A second round of presidential and legislative elections, along with local elections, is scheduled for February 21 of 2027, with final results for the second round of presidential and legislative elections scheduled for March 7, with final local election results expected March 12. Ramdin said that he has held several conversations with the Caribbean Community Appointed Eminent Persons Group, chaired by the former St. Lucia Prime Minister, Dr. Kenny Antoine, on the issue of politicians linked with criminal gangs. Ramdin said that the OAS is preparing to send missions to Haiti to expedite the planning and the collaboration between all these important organizational capabilities in Haiti. On the issue of voter registration, the OAS Secretary General said that he has held discussions with the Provincial Electoral Council regarding the number of persons who have been registered to cast ballots in the elections. Ramdin was also concerned at the increased number of kidnappings in the country, saying anybody that is being kidnapped and taken against their will, it is something that we cannot condone. The GSF is a United Nations Security Council-backed multinational security mission deployed to Haiti to dismantle armed gangs and restore public order within an initial 12-month mandate. Ramdin said member OAS countries are supporting a further six-month extension of the GSF, adding that inter-American institutions, international partners, have already confirmed. He added that the GSF should continue under a similar mandate, but with more aggressive operations.

In the news, the headlines again. First woman hero to be named at this year's Belizean Patriots Awards. Colin Francis gets 16 years for manslaughter and attempted murder. Two bodies found in a grand state of decomposition in a house in western Belize, and Guyana battles with constant power outages and limited energy.

0: presentation may be too candid for younger audiences.
1: I'm here again with Dr. David Shin. You're the chair of the religion department at Weimar University. Thank you again for being with us today.
2: Yes, it's been a pleasure, Greg. Thank you.
1: This has been a great series, More Than Conquerors.
2: Yes.
1: Thank you so much for taking the time and sharing with us all these different aspects of how we can overcome. And the last time we talked about media, social media, cell phone usage, etc., and then sleep deprivation was the last one. And today, what are we going to be talking about?
2: Today, we're talking about sexuality.
1: Okay. Little disclaimer should we put out there?
2: Yeah, I would say that parents with young children, I think this may be a episode that you may want to advise some discretion on. Unfortunately, we are living in a society with more and more exposure, and I think that parental discretion may be advised on this much needed topic on sexuality and specifically sex addiction.
1: Why so much more exposure? You said we're living in an age of more exposure. What do you mean by that?
2: I think that with the advent of the smartphone, we're talking about access. It used to be that back in the day, these magazines would be not accessible. They would be in a location that you'd have to be a certain age to access. But now with the smartphone, just a few taps. And I was reading research on how the exposure to pornography is becoming more and more younger. I mean, I saw one where it was under 10 years of age is the first exposure to porn in today's age. And it's probably going to get even less. We're living in a hyper-sexualized culture.
1: Mm-hmm. And children are getting phones at younger and younger
2: ages,
1: it seems to me. And they seem to almost have full access to the internet.
2: Yes, unfiltered access.
1: Unfortunate.
2: And we're living in an era of post-sexual revolution of the 1960s. And I think of Wilt Chamberlain, 7 foot tall NBA player. He made headlines when in his book he said that during his lifetime he had slept with 20,000 women.
1: 20,000.
2: 20,000. I don't know.
1: It's a staggering number.
2: It's a staggering number. And he would go on interviews talking about this and
1: boasting about it?
2: Not boasting, but just kind of giving a reflection about some of his sexual activities during his life. And it was a notable moment when, in a moment of self-reflection, he said that, hey, he almost wished that he had just one partner during his life. And we're living in a time of sexual excess in today's society. And I think of Solomon. He had 1,000 wives, 700 wives, 300 concubines. Mm-hmm. Concubines are a second-tier wife, and their basic function is to gratify the sexual urges of the king.
1: Wow.
2: And you think about that, 1,000 women, 1,000 wives. I mean, that would be talk about anxiety of being the male. And he could see a different woman every day for almost 3 years and not see the same one twice. And this is the type of excess that he had gone to. And in the end, I believe that was a part of his journey where in the book of Ecclesiastes, he says, I have no pleasure. So the seeking of pleasure brings less pleasure because it's the way that our brains are wired. And we talked about in another episode how when our brains are flooded with dopamine over and over again, there's a culling of those dopamine pathways because the body has to compensate. And so it takes more and more stimuli to get the same effect in the end.
1: Wow. So seeking more and more pleasure, you end up with less pleasure.
2: Yes.
1: Incredible.
2: And it brings us back to this concept of moderation.
1: Mm-hmm.
2: Even in marriage, before we transition to pornography, some people think that, hey, I'm married, I can have excessive sex. Mm. And there's research that has shown that there's stages to marriage. And the first stage is euphoria. It's like, oh, I'm married. That's like the honeymoon phase. Oh, my Prince Charming can do nothing wrong. He's amazing.

0: amazing. He doesn't even walk. He just floats across the air, and you're like in this bliss of like, oh, I'm married. I can't believe it. And rightfully so.
1: Yes.
0: Then after that, the second stage, according to these researchers, number one is euphoria. The second stage is non-euphoria. You're like, ah, he's not that great after all, or she's not that great after all. It comes down to this plain level of like,
1: his breath stinks.
0: Yeah.
1: He's not so perfect.
0: He's not so perfect. And toilet paper is put on the wrong way, not squeezing the toothpaste right. And then you get to the third stage. Now, it doesn't always have to go like this, but the third stage is despicable.
1: Ooh.
0: It's like, ugh, that habit, you know, it's driving me nuts. And you get to the place of disdain and contempt.
1: Wow.
0: And that's the third phase in a marriage. So euphoria, non-euphoria, despicable. And then the fourth stage is toleration. You're just putting up with it. You're just holding your breath, just getting through the day with this despicable person that you somehow got into this relationship with and marriage. And the question is, does marriage have to be like that? No.
1: No.
0: And what is one of the causes of euphoria, non-euphoria, despicable, and toleration? It has to do with a couple of things. One of them, it has to do with the level of commitment. If you don't have high commitment, you're going to be more likely to fall into these phases for obvious reasons, because it's like, hey, you could have other options if you have low commitment. So that's one. But the other one, according to researchers, is the frequency of sex.
1: Hey, in marriage.
0: In marriage. Even in marriage, if the frequency of sex is too much, they found that you will go through these phases very quickly. Euphoria, non-euphoria, despicable, and toleration. Because here's what happens, Greg. Even in the marriage, sanctity of marriage and the beauty of marriage and the consummation of the act of marriage, which is sex, and it's so beautiful, it's created by God. Mm-hmm. Even in that context, you can have too much sex.
1: Wow.
0: And what happens when you have too much sex in marriage is that, just like the dopamine receptors are there, and it takes more and more stimulation to get the same effect as before. And you hear stories, unfortunately, every now and then hits the news, and it's just like crazy stuff where husbands and wives have to do just unthinkable things to get the same effect, like bringing in a third partner. I mean, this is crazy stuff. Wow. to get the same type of
1: dopamine
0: as they did before, because having one partner is not the same. Or you hear about swinging or going out in this open marriage type of thing, and it's not good. I was talking to this one guy. He was in an open marriage with his wife.
1: What does an open marriage again mean?
0: It means that you agree on a set list of people that you can have sexual intercourse with, and it's mutually understood.
1: Yeah, both the man and the woman.
0: Man and woman in this marriage. It's not a monogamous marriage. It's like this other thing.
1: Which is not God-ordained at all.
0: It's not God-ordained at all. And this person in this lifestyle experienced severe depression, anxiety, and anger. So much so that he had to get help. In other words, it was detrimental to his mental health. So we're talking about some crazy stuff in sexuality, and that's where you tend to go when you have sex too much, even in a marriage. So what researchers recommend is, look, even in a marriage, to have periods of abstinence and fasting. And the thing is, if you do that, you will enjoy sex more. Just like with food, if you find that your palate is jaded by all these delicacies and these foods, and it takes more and more stimulation to get the same effect, you require not just 5 tablespoons of sugar, you require 10, 15, and it's just not enough. And you're getting to these extremes of excessive sugar. The recommendation is, if you want to reset your palate and you want to enjoy food, fast.
1: That's amazing.
0: And I've gone through this ritual one on

0: regular basis. I do fasting from food. And what I find is that when I wake up on Tuesday morning, because I fast usually on Mondays, fast for 24 to 40 hours, depending on the week. And this is descriptive, not prescriptive. Mm-hmm. I'm not saying everyone needs to do this or everyone can do this.
1: This is what works for you.
0: Yeah, this is what works for me. But what I find is that when I'm fasting on Mondays, all I could think about is rice. Yeah, I'm Asian. I'm just like, oh, give me a bowl of rice with nothing on it, and I'll be happy. Yeah, I'm just like, oh. And then when I wake up on Tuesday morning, that breakfast, it's very simple. Sometimes it's just bread, Greg.
1: Bread
0: with nothing on it.
1: Wow.
0: Nothing on it. But I've been fasting, and then when I eat that bread, it's like, oh, like I feel like I've gone to the third heaven. It's like,
1: Plain bread.
0: I mean, it's just like, amazing. I reset my palate, and you will enjoy life more. Mm-hmm. And even in a marriage, you will enjoy sex more in marriage if you are temperate.
1: Mm-hmm. Correct.
0: You do not have to be going to these crazy stuff to get the same effect. And so that's the way that God has wired us.
1: Is that moderation? Is that balance that we're talking about?
0: Yes. Absolutely. And that's the key to an abundant life.
1: Amen.
0: And that's why people like Wilt Chamberlain, 20,000 women, is because there was a culling of the dopamine receptors. Mm-hmm. And that's what happened with Solomon as well. Yeah. And in this age of hypersexuality, even with marriage, and these young people are like, oh, I can't wait till I get married, for obvious reasons, and the beauty of sex within marriage, I think we need to show that the key to pleasure is moderation and at times abstinence.
1: Mm-hmm.
0: In the 21st century, this is not a popular thing.
1: Nope.
0: Because it's all about free love and excess, but the effect on mental health and what's happening to our society in this culture of hypersexuality is astounding.
1: Yeah.
0: It's astounding.
1: And you were talking about the exposure earlier a few minutes ago. You know,
0: yeah.
1: We're just exposed to this all the time.
0: Yeah.
1: Have the potential to be exposed to it all the time with our devices.
0: Mm-hmm. So let's talk about porn.
1: Okay, let's do it.
0: There's something called the Coolidge effect.
1: The Coolidge effect.
0: Yeah. And researchers would take a male rat and they would put a female in there. And rats reproduce. Yeah. Mm-hmm. And that's what they do. And so the male and female, they would copulate. Mm-hmm. And then the longer they kept that female in there, he would have this copulation, let's call it X times. But what they showed on the graph is that that female, the original female, over time, the rate of copulation would kind of go spike up in the beginning, but then it would go down and to this kind of baseline.
1: Okay.
0: But what they found is that if every few minutes they would drop in a new female,
1: okay,
0: novelty, that rat would go crazy and copulate, you know, engage with that female. And they would drop in a new female over and over and over again. And this rat went off the charts into an unhealthy realm of sexuality. It's called the Coolidge effect.
1: Okay.
0: And this has a direct correlation to the advent of the smartphone. Because right now we're living in an unprecedented era where virtually, essentially, people have unlimited access to novelty, to a new whatever, a new image of a new person in this state of nudity and exposure and engaging in sexual acts, that you're living in an effect where this social experiment of the Coolidge effect is taking place, novelty over and over again. And there was this one young person, and this was years ago, that gave their account of how they got so hooked on porn, but the porn in the beginning wasn't doing it for them. And so they had to watch more and more and more extreme forms of porn to the place where it was like this crazy, even violent stuff.

0: get the same effect. And that's the effect of desensitization that's taking place. And you have young people nowadays that cannot engage in physical sex with their partner because of porn.
1: Wow.
0: It's not stimulating enough for them.
1: That's amazing.
0: They're not getting arousal from a living human being because their brains have gotten so desensitized from pornography.
1: Wow.
0: And that's the era we're living in right now.
1: Wow. That's incredible.
0: I mean, this is
2: sad, actually.
0: It is very sad.
2: Yeah,
0: that's
2: a crisis, too.
0: Yeah, it's a crisis. And there was one study done at a university where they were trying to find one 18-year-old freshman that had not viewed porn in the past year on a major university campus.
2: Okay. So they were trying to find a person.
0: Yeah, they were trying to find – because you need a control group.
2: Yep.
0: Okay? They could not find one.
2: Not one person?
0: Not one. This is the era we're living in right now. Wow. This is the elephant in the room. And I think as a community of faith, as a church, we need to talk about this elephant in the room because it's not just young people. It's older people. It's professionals. Even people that are – you would never assume are participating in active porn viewership.
2: So question then. So you mentioned a secular university. So, okay, so we move then to a Christian university. Let's say a Seventh-day Adventist university.
0: Yeah.
2: How about church?
0: Yeah.
2: No porn there, right?
0: You know what? There's research that has been done. I don't think within our denomination, but I don't think we're too far off as far as the ubiquitous nature of this. They found that porn viewership among churchgoers and Christians, professed Christians, is statistically similar or almost identical to secular individuals. Mm-hmm. We're right there.
2: Which then goes back to what you just said. Yeah. This needs to be talked about.
0: This needs to be
2: addressed.
0: Yeah.
2: Because it's a major issue.
0: Absolutely. And there's a lot of shame and guilt that are associated with this. And I want to be sensitive to that. A lot of times it's linked to self-medication, loneliness, isolation, and these types of attributes. But I think that we need to talk about this. This is a serious epidemic in our world, and there is a huge issue among particularly men. I know that females are statistically growing in the viewership of pornography, but when it comes to men in particular, the research has shown that there are brain changes that take place and that is affecting masculinity in males. It's affecting self-discipline. It's affecting mental focus. And when you look at the statistics and the research of even those with college degrees, males and females, there's a huge disproportion. We're having a male crisis in Western society today, and it's linked to pornography.
1: Wow.
0: It's linked to pornography. So what happens to the brain changes when we view porn? Stage one is something called sensitization. It's this hyperstimulation of the amygdala where these people are viewing stuff that is just like super stimulating, all right? And then you have the sensitization. Stage two is desensitization. We brought out that when you have this dopamine hit, this unnatural spike, what goes up must come down. So you come down off of that high, but you come down lower than you were before. And then after that is the third stage called hypofrontality, where there is a decrease of blood flow to the prefrontal cortex, the frontal lobe. We need this.
2: So you would think that's a good thing then. Okay, good. I've got a lot more blood there to think better.
0: Yeah.
2: Make better decisions.
0: Yeah. It's the decrease of blood flow up here. So it's like it's less engagement of the frontal lobe. And then the last one is dysfunctional stress response. Anxiety and depression linked to porn usage.
1: Wow.
0: And it has to do with the Coolidge effect. It has to do with the novelty effect of all these things that are happening. And we are living in a culture right now where porn viewership has become normative as a society. And because of the sexual revolution, there are people out there saying, hey, this is perfectly normal.
1: Mm.
0: And with porn, I would say, comes always masturbation.
1: Mm-hmm.
0: Masturbation and pornography are linked
2: hand
0: together.
2: Hand in hand together.
0: Our

0: hand in hand together. Right. And I know there's researchers out there and part of the sexual revolution that say that masturbation is normal and healthy. But from a biblical standpoint, the Bible brings out Jesus' Sermon on the Mount. If you look at a woman to lust after her, you've committed adultery in your heart.
1: That's right.
0: And with masturbation always comes fantasy, always comes this playing in the brain. It is fornication.
1: Correct.
0: In the mind. Yep. In the mind. The only thing that is lacking is opportunity. So we have this thing where a hyper-sexualized culture is affecting our society, and there is research indicating that there is hope. And one of the things that is prescribed with individuals that come to the depression anxiety program is 90 days, no porn.
1: No. So 3 months.
0: Yeah, 3 months. No pornography, no masturbation, no orgasm during that time. And what happens is the brain, Greg, miraculously starts to heal.
1: Is that going back to, was it neuroplasticity?
0: It has to do with neuroplasticity.
1: So the brain is able to have new roads built. That's incredible.
0: Yeah, so it's a 90-day fast.
1: Wow.
0: And they even recommend that in a marriage, if a husband and wife are having issues, sexual issues, whatever it is, or there's a lack of intimacy, to go on a fast from sex in a marriage. And what will happen in that context is that there is this heightening of intimacy because you're fasting. Because you're fasting, your spouse will look more attractive to you. You see what I'm saying? There's a sensitization that takes place, because before it was blunted. So the brain changes that result from 90 days of no porn, no orgasm, no masturbation is greater ability for judgment and decision making, increased happiness, joy, calmness, loving acceptance of yourself, less social anxiety.
1: Wow.
0: All these initiate conversations more often. A lot of times people that are into these addictions are very like introspective. They don't like to engage. You're all focused in here. Increased vocabulary. And there are sites that are cropping up online of individuals that are voluntarily giving up porn for these reasons.
1: Wow.
0: Here's one quote from someone that quit porn. I feel like the next Sir Isaac Newton or Leonardo da Vinci. Since I quit porn a month ago, I've literally started a business, taken up piano, been studying French every day, been programming, drawing, and have more awesome ideas than I know what to do with. So you see this thing, it's affecting mental performance.
1: As you said earlier, we have less blood flow to the mind. Is that right when all this is going on?
0: But yes.
1: Okay.
0: Yes.
1: So now with the abstinence that you're talking about, the fast, more blood flow to my brain.
0: Yes. That is
1: the frontal lobe.
0: The frontal lobe. And you're seeing that in society today, where even young people are on their own deciding to quit porn. Because they're realizing that it's affecting life, it's affecting mental performance, and they're less happier than before. And there's testimonies, even TED Talks of people saying, look, this is why I quit pornography. And it's because of all these reasons and the effect that it has on the mind. Now, here's the thing. There's an article that I found in, interestingly enough, it's a liberal magazine. It's called The Huffington Post, left-leaning. I don't read the Huffington Post often, but I found this article fascinating because it says, why porn and junk food are so tempting. Okay. Interesting.
1: Yeah, put those two together.
0: Yeah, and it links junk food to porn. And here's a quote that I want to read here. Take food. If you binge on hyper-stimulating food, let's say concentrated fat and refined sugar, it causes changes that resemble brain changes seen in substance abusers.
1: Wow.
0: This is from the Huffington Post. Junk food causes brain changes. And it says that this is a dopamine receptor almost drug that drove rats to binge and ensured they would experience less stimulation later. And it says here, the regions of the brain that change in response to super stimulating

0: food also govern sexual appetite. This is from Huffington Post. Yeah.
1: All right. Amazing.
0: It's amazing. And we talked about in our last episode the amygdala. That's where our hedonic desires are of appetite. And we said that lack of sleep can contribute to, you know, eating more junk food. But you do the connection here. The same part of the brain that controls appetite is the same part that controls our sexual desires. There's a link between appetite and passions. And there's a quote in Councils on Diet and Food that says, the thing that laid the foundation for the sins of Sodom and Gomorrah was appetite.
1: Wow.
0: Yeah.
1: Was appetite.
0: Yeah. It was appetite. So,
1: because we know there's a lot of sexual sin in Sodom and Gomorrah.
0: Yeah, that's where we get the term sodomy from. Mm-hmm. So if one of the ways to conquer pornography is appetite.
1: Mm.
0: And I would say, we had a whole section on diet. I would say, if someone out there is watching and they've got an issue with this, one of the ways, in addition to the spiritual support that you get and the
1: spiritual part is important.
0: Yeah, the vivifying element of will in the previous episodes, one of the ways is fasting. I know that's a tough word. Now, there's different forms of fasting.
1: You mean from food?
0: From food and media. But there's a connection between the two. And if you look back at your history, you will see that there is a connection between poor eating and sexual addiction. The two go together.
1: Incredible.
0: And I was talking to one person and I talked about fasting and he had been struggling with some of these areas. And he said, you know, Dr. Shin, you're right. When I fasted, it's like Roundup. It just got rid of these sexual addictions. And one quote says that if you can conquer appetite, you can conquer anything.
1: Mm.
0: So going back in summary, what we talked about to this point is that there's a link between appetite and passions. And one of the ways that you can curb that is fasting from media and from hyper-stimulating, ultra-processed foods. Those two will go hand in hand. Divine power plus human effort in this bilateral cooperation with God. And in the end, 90 days, no porn, no orgasm, no masturbation, and the brain will heal. And the key to life and more abundant living is temperance and moderation in even the good things.
1: Amen. No, that's right. Amen. Again, you've provided hope. We've talked about the issue, but there is hope.
0: Yes.
1: Praise the Lord for that. Yes. What are we going to look at in our next episode?
0: Our next episode is called Fall, Rise, Repeat. We'll be talking about growth mindset versus fixed mindset, and that's how it's essential for building these new neural pathways.
1: Amen. Thank you, David, for being with us again today.
0: It's been a privilege, Greg. Thank you.

Hallelujah. Amen. Somebody say what a powerful name it is. My Bible tells me demons tremble at the sound of that name. Praise his holy name. The message I have today requires some delicate approaches and deep prayer. And so I'm going to share this song first for somebody today who may be a little discouraged. I want you to know that God is with you today. He's right beside you today. Listen to the message.

0: Thank you, Jesus. Thank you, Lord. Let's pray. Father, as we open your holy word, confident that you are watching over us, I ask that you would cleanse me of all unrighteousness. Fill my life with your Holy Spirit's presence and power. Speak to me, through me, and for me. I promise you, Lord, I'll always give you the honor, the glory, and the praise. In Jesus' name I pray. Amen. Let the church say,
1: Amen.
0: Amen. Thank God for his holy word.
1: Amen.
0: If you have your Bibles with you, turn with me to the book of 1 John, chapter 3, verse 17. And I'm going to read from the New Living Translation. 1 John 3:17. The Word of God says, are you ready for what the Word of God says?
1: Yes.
0: If someone has enough money to live well and sees a brother or sister in need, but shows no compassion, how can God's love be in that person? May God add a blessing to the reading of his word. My message today, God's compassion exam. Will you pass? God's compassion exam. Will you?

Jesus. The Bible tells of a friendship that David enjoyed before becoming king in Israel. It was a friendship with his running buddy, his trusted sidekick, his brother in arms by the name of Jonathan. Jonathan was the son of King Saul. And Saul, Jonathan's father, because of jealousy, tried many times to kill David. Now that's complicated. Your father is trying to kill your best friend. And yet, in spite of this awkward, dangling, dangerous reality they lived with, David and Jonathan forged one of the great stories of brotherly love found in the Bible. Theirs was a masculine covenant love. Hey! Don't let anybody tell you anything else. Theirs was a masculine covenant love, strong and enduring. One day Jonathan said to David, his brother beloved, I know the prophet Samuel has prophesied that one day you will be king over Israel. And when you become king, said Jonathan to David, don't forget me and don't forget my family. And then the Bible records a day when history took a tragic turn. It was the day that Jonathan, his father, and his brothers all died on the battlefield. What a tragedy. Father and son dying on the same battlefield on the same day. The Bible says, and the battle went sore against Saul. And the archers hit him, which meant an arrow pierced his heart, and Saul was mortally wounded. And in verse 16, the Bible says, so Saul died and his three sons and his armor bearer and all his men died that same day together. Soon after the death of Saul, the men of Judah came together and they anointed David as king over the house of Judah. Now, perhaps you've heard it said that sometimes trouble comes in waves. Well, it did that day. The Bible tells us that when the nurse and guardian for Jonathan's only son, you gonna say it with me? Mephibosheth, that's right, you got it. Mephibosheth, when she heard that Jonathan was dead, his father, in the ensuing chaos, she picked up the child and began running in a panic to protect and save his life. The Bible tells us that in her haste to run, she stumbled, and the child, Mephibosheth, slipped from her arms to the ground. And from that fateful day, Mephibosheth became a cripple and lived for the rest of his life with a severe disability of both feet. Today, some might even call him a paraplegic. You know, in our family, we know how easily a tragedy like that can happen. Allow me to tell you what I would call a mysterious, true family story. You know, since a teenager, I was blessed to know as a mentor and friend a man by the name of Jesse Jackson. And perhaps more than anyone I know in life, Jesse

Jackson made it possible for the world to hear my music and hear my singing ministry. And for that, I will always be grateful. And I have precious memories of traveling with this man who himself was mentored by Dr. Martin Luther King Jr. In 1990, Jesse Jackson took me with him to Africa so I could be in the crowd to welcome Nelson Mandela when he came out of prison. And a few months ago, I was honored to sing at his funeral. And there's some moments, some of them happy, some of them comical, that I will cherish. Allow me to share one with you. In 1976, while I was a student at Oakwood College, Jesse Jackson came to speak, and because I knew him, they kind of made me his host for the day, and so I was a big man on campus. I was chaperoning Jesse Jackson, and he gave an amazing speech, and when it was over, he had to rush to the Huntsville airport to catch a little private plane to go to Atlanta. Well, when we walked out on the tarmac, he took a look at that plane. It looked like it was the most beat up thing. Looked like it was being held together by rubber bands. It was rough. And Jesse looked at that plane and he shook his head. Oh, Lord, oh, Lord. He said, we got to pray. And then he turned to me and said, Phipps, you pray. I'm a student. Jesse Jackson has asked me to pray. So we all kind of gathered around, and I'm trying to pray the most eloquent prayer I've ever prayed. Jesse Jackson asked me to pray. And so I ended my prayer saying, you know, with good Adventist theology, Lord, we can't wait for the day when the clouds are parted as a scroll and we see Jesus coming in the clouds. Amen. And Jesse said, yeah, but not tonight, Lord, not tonight. That's a moment I'll always remember. Well, after many years of knowing him, an unusual family mystery unfolded. One day we were together in a hotel with his family, and his wife, Jackie Jackson, began talking to my wife, Linda. And Jackie Jackson said, girl, where are you from? My wife said, I'm from Fort Pierce, Florida. Jackie Jackson said, I'm from Fort Pierce, Florida. She said, girl, sit down, let's talk. And they started naming businesses in the community that have been there forever. And then my wife said, you might know my sister Beulah. She was about your age, Beulah Galloway. Jackie Jackson said, Beulah Galloway. She said, that name sounds so familiar. And then she said to Linda, my wife, she said, did you have any deaths or tragedies in your family? My wife said, well, my father died about 5 years ago, and I had a crippled sister that died this past October. And Jackie Jackson sat up and she said, was she like that from a baby? My wife said, yes. She said, did she get crippled because she fell out of a bed? My wife said, yes. She said, girl, sit down, let me tell you what happened. She said, we were supposed to be inside watching your sister. But your sister was outside playing double dutch, skipping rope with this other little girl. I was that other little girl. Little did we know. And so I'm telling you that because my wife's crippled sister, just like what happened in the Bible, fell and lived into 20s with the brain of a 5-month-old.

tragedies of that kind. They change the course of your life in a split second. The Bible tells us that David one day said to his advisors, "Is there anyone left from the house of Saul that I can show kindness to?" You know, here was David asking if there were any of Saul's descendants left upon whom he could show kingly compassion. His counselors told David, "The only son of Jonathan and the grandson of King Saul, we have it on good report, Mephibosheth is still alive, but sadly, he's a cripple." Then David said to them, "Where is he? What can I do for him?" And that day, brothers and sisters, David's heart of compassion went out towards Mephibosheth. And David said to his couriers, "Find him and bring him to me." Now, everyone knows in the ancient world, sitting kings don't usually preserve the families of former kings. And it was common knowledge that children of rival kings usually lived with targets on their backs. But David's message to Mephibosheth was one of consolation. "Tell him," said David, "have no fear. I will restore to him all the land owned by Saul, his grandfather. And tell him he is invited to take a permanent seat at my royal table." In a generous gesture of compassion, Mephibosheth was lifted from obscurity to a place of honor. All because of David's compassion, he went from ruin to restoration. Church, this is a topic that we often don't hear much about, but I'm trying by God's grace today to preach on this very, very important topic, compassion. What is compassion? Compassion is a heaven-born desire to alleviate and lessen the pains, miseries, and sorrows of others. Compassion, it is a sympathetic pity and concern for the suffering and misfortunes of others. Compassion, it is a profound emotion divinely birthed in our hearts in response to the pain of others. Compassion, it is more vigorous than pity, more vital than empathy. It is the insignia of a loving heart. And perhaps the greatest, most quintessential expression of love in action is compassion. You know, in my life, I've met many wonderful, compassionate people. And were I asked, of all the people I've met, who is the undisputed human champion of compassion? Without a doubt, it would be for me, the Albanian woman from Calcutta. It was my honor to meet her, Mother Teresa. This woman cradled the sick and the dying on the streets of India, and she started over 600 centers of compassion in 120 countries, including colonies for over 10,000 lepers. So I can easily say, more than anyone in my lifetime, anyone else that I've met, Mother Teresa taught the world through her life and service

is bound together in harmony. I think it was Albert Schweitzer, the great writer, who once said, the purpose of human life is to serve, to help, and to show compassion to others. I remember reading of a little girl who was sent by her mother on an errand. She was gone way too long. So when the little girl got back, the mother asked her, why were you gone so long? The little girl said that on her way home, she had met a friend who was crying because she had a broken doll. Oh, said the mother, then you stopped to help her fix her doll. Oh, no, replied the little girl. I stopped to help her cry. That is one of the best definitions of compassion I have ever heard. I stopped to help her cry. Now, there is a difference between kindness and compassion. Kindness says, I will help you when you come to me. Compassion says, I will come to you because you could not come to me. That's what happened with David. Kindness is doing something good for someone. Compassion is being moved by someone else's suffering to do something good for them. Okay, kindness, you hold the door open for someone. That's kindness. You help someone carry a load, some groceries. That's kindness. You give generously. You speak gently. Kindness does good. But compassion, on the other hand, says, now why is this person suffering and how can I enter into and share their pain? Why is this person suffering? While kindness is love expressed in an act, compassion is love that has been touched by the suffering of someone else. In Psalm 86:15, David wrote, but thou, O Lord, art a God full of compassion and gracious, long-suffering, and plenteous in mercy and in truth. And if there's only one thing I am still learning in my brief years of life on earth, it is this, that our God is a compassionate God. Somebody say hallelujah. He bears long with our follies and our foolishness. And when you show compassion to others, it is then that you most perfectly resemble, reflect, and reveal the character of God. Look at how the servant of the Lord says it so eloquently. Look at what she wrote. She said, the completeness of Christian character. That's a heavy term now. The completeness of Christian character is what? Attained when the impulse to help and bless others springs constantly from within you. Woo! Isn't that awesome? Now, I cannot claim to know all of you well, but I do know this, according to the word of God, this I can say for sure, you haven't always been a paragon of virtue. Somebody got quiet on me. The word of God says all have sinned and come short of the glory of God. And that means you, and that means me. God's word is a reminder that you haven't always been a shining example of moral excellence. And I think I'm on solid ground when I say, despite your holy walk and your holy aura coming into this church and your present righteous gait and swagger, you haven't always been a sterling example of moral goodness, and you know it.
is chewing evil and shunning comfort.

this I know. God could have exposed you, but instead, in compassion, hallelujah, God protected you, God covered you, and when your life could have been a wreck, when you came within inches of losing your marriage, your fortune, even your very life, you cheated death and God brought you back. Anybody, can I get a witness in here today? When death had you in its sights and the grave had confirmed that you had a rooming reservation, the God whose compassions fail not extended grace. Somebody, hallelujah. So you could avoid the grave. And if your God has been compassionate toward you, you should always, and I mean always, be compassionate to others. For you see, friends, I hate it, but when I start saying, well, Lord, I know I'm in trouble, but Christianity without compassion is a beast. It is a loveless, unsympathetic, callous religion. And I believe Jesus is calling his church into a deeper ministry of compassion, because compassion is the truest evidence that your love is real. Compassion is the truest evidence that your love is real. And members of the church, you know, as a denomination, we believe that the Ten Commandments are a test. We must, at least in Christ's strength, try to pass that test if we're going to make it to heaven. We don't get to heaven because we have passed that test. We get to heaven by grace and grace alone. But we still have to try, amen, to live in harmony with the principle, amen, with the principles of God's commandments. But today I want to introduce you to another test. A test we all must pass before we are saved. I call it God's compassion exam. Some people act like before going to heaven, they're going to be asked, wait, wait, wait, do you know all the songs in the hymnal? Can you parse the 28 fundamental beliefs? Can you explain the prophecies? Can you defend the faith? But the way I read my Bible, there is a compassion exam that you got to pass before you make it to heaven. It is a one question exam. Did you love your neighbor as you love yourself? It is God's compassion exam. 1 John 3:17 says, remember our text, if someone has enough money to live well, sees a brother or sister in need, but shows no compassion, how can you say, how? Come on, are you with me? How can you say God's love is in that person? On God's compassion exam, you will be asked, can you love people who don't look like you? Can you forgive somebody who deeply hurt you? When you meet someone in pain, what happens inside your heart? Is it the same that happens in the heart of God? Woo! Jesus, have mercy. When you meet someone in pain, what happens in your heart? Is it what happens inside the heart of God? God wants his church to be a church of compassion where the wounded can come without being humiliated.

where those with questions can ask freely without being ridiculed. God wants his church to be a church of compassion, where the struggling can come without being demeaned and chastened. Help me, God. Where the immigrant can lodge without being shunned and shamed. God wants his church to be a church of compassion, where the elderly are not being treated as an inconvenience, where the wounded can tell their testimony without being judged, where those who have been restored are never reminded of their sins. God wants his church to be a safe place. And as we near the end of Earth's history, I got to tell you, God gave me this as I studied for this sermon, and this is pretty heavy stuff. As we near the end of Earth's history, the way I read my Bible, one of the signs of the mark of the beast and the Babylonian captivity of the church will not just be the counterfeit Sabbath. One of the signs of the mark of the beast and the Babylonian captivity of the church is a church that lacks the compassion of Jesus. Believe me, there is nothing more dangerous and despicable than a Christian devoid of compassion. Christians without compassion are capable of horrors this world has never seen. And one of the signs, are you listening carefully to me today? One of the signs of the beast and its image is Christianity without compassion. A church without compassion is one of the distinguishing characteristics of the mark of the beast. You know, so often we look for the mark of the beast in church-state alliances. We're chasing, where are the new blue laws? We're so fixed and focused on the blue laws, when one of the signs of the mark of the beast is the lack of compassion in your own heart. Because the mark of the beast is not just about what is written on your hand or in your forehead. It is also about the depth of compassion within a Christian's heart. You see, one evidence that the spirit of the beast and its image is at work in your life is when you can see suffering and feel nothing. And sometimes we're so focused on the mark. Do we bear the mark? We fail to see that Jesus is looking to see the character. What character do we wear? Not the mark that we bear, but the character that we wear. And the mark of the beast represents allegiance to a system that is in opposition to God's character. Can I say that one more time? The mark of the beast represents what? Allegiance to a system that is in opposition to God's character. And nothing is more opposite to the character of God than a heart without compassion. Compassion is becoming rare, Ellen White says, it's becoming rare in the hearts of those who claim to be Christians. Oh my God. And God is looking to see if we can pass his compassion exam. He's looking to see if the pain of others moves us the way it moves him. Woo! Woo! He wants to see if the pain of others moves us like it moves him. Jesus. And whenever the church's quest for power replaces the call to show compassion to the world, what you are left with is a beastly power. And I believe we have church institutions.

institutions who don't understand that they too will be required to pass God's compassion exam. Do you understand what I just said? It's not just individuals. The church is going to have to pass God's compassion exam. God has never exempted the institutional church from the call to compassion. And I believe it is a miserable delusion to think we don't have to be a people of compassion as long as we keep the Ten Commandments. Some people actually think like that. I'm just worried about keeping the Ten Commandments. I'm not worried about no compassion. I'm not worried about my attitude. I'm keeping the Sabbath. Trust me, with that attitude, you will never pass God's compassion exam. You know, a preacher once described his mother as a woman of great compassion. He said one day he came home from school to find his mother sitting at the table with a homeless man. Apparently she had gone shopping and she met the man on the way, and she actually invited him home for a warm meal. And as they were talking, the visitor said, "You know, ma'am, I wish there were more people in the world like you." The woman said quickly, "Oh, there are. You just have to look for them." The old man smiled, shook his head, and said, "My lady, that's the difference. I didn't need to look for you. You look for me." That's compassion. I believe a compassionate church can change a neighborhood. A compassionate church can change a city. God wants to make his church a center of compassion, of grace, and of healing. He wants to make his sanctuary a house of compassion, where the hungry are fed, hallelujah, where children are safe, hallelujah, where the lonely are welcomed, hallelujah, where the elderly are honored, where the poor are respected, where immigrants are embraced, where young people are heard. The great test of the church will not be how beautiful our buildings were, how sophisticated our technology. The test of the church will not be how large was our membership. The great test of the church will be her compassion. And God wants his people to pass his compassion exam. Do we help those who are hurting? Do we aid the forgotten? And like David in compassion went looking for Mephibosheth, Jesus in compassion came looking for us. We were poor like him. We were wounded. We were broken. We were crippled. But the King of earth and heaven invited us, poor wretches, to sit and dine at his royal table. Not because we've been perfect, but because, as it says in his word, Lamentations 3, verse 22, it is of the Lord's mercies that we are not consumed, because his compassions fail not. In verse 23, they are new every morning. Great is thy faithfulness. I don't know about you, but I know I can say it is because of the Lord's mercies that I am not consumed. I am not consumed because his compassions fail not. When I fail, his compassions failed not. Hallelujah! When I stumbled and fell, his compassions failed not. When I strayed and wandered from the path of grace and safety, his compassions failed not. When I disappointed

him when I deserve judgment, his compassions, they failed not when everybody else gave up on me. His compassions, they failed not. And one day soon, Jesus, the resplendent commander of the heavenly host, he's going to look down from glory at our fallen humanity. And he's going to be moved. He's going to be moved. He's going to say, this is too much. Let's go get my children. Gabriel, saddle up. Hallelujah. Get my chariot. I'm going for those. I'm coming for those who lived in the divine rhythm of compassion. What does that mean? That means that those who received my compassion every day, knew every morning, that, hallelujah, that every day they gave this divine rhythm of compassion. I receive the compassion of God and I give compassion to others. You don't love the sinner to purchase heaven. You love the sinner because heaven purchased you. And compassion must always come before evangelism. I said compassion must always come before evangelism. And if we do not know how to show compassion to hurting people, we will fail to rightly represent Christ. It's not enough to be right on the health message and then be callous on showing compassion. If you are right on your doctrine and callous on compassion, that is neither profitable nor prophetic. Look at what Ellen White says. I gotta close. Look what she says. The completeness of Christian character. And I wanna ask my brother to go to the organ today. The completeness of Christian character is attained when the impulse to help and bless, remember, springs what? Constantly from within. God asked me to share with you this final hymn. We're going to sing it together. It was actually written by a man who went through a very difficult time in his life. But he took out a pen one day and he wrote this hymn. Great is thy faithfulness, O God, my Father. There is no shadow of turning with thee. Thou, come on, say it with me, thou changest not. Thy compassions, they fail not as thou hast been. Thou forever will be. You want to sing it with me today? Yes. Come on, let's stand and sing this hymn. And praise the Lord as you sing it. Let's sing together.

0: now we're going to sing the last verse, but just before we sing it, has God been faithful to you?
1: Yes.
0: Can you honestly say in your life, his compassions, they fail not? Well, I'm going to leave you with the words of Maya Angelou. She said it so beautifully. If God's been good to you, say this prayer, she said. Lord, help me to be a rainbow in someone else's cloud. Help me to be a rainbow in someone else's cloud. Let's sing that last stanza together.

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Thank you for listening to Faith FM, your positive alternative on this so wonderful Monday, wherever you are. I do want to wish you a very beautiful day. Do you hope that you're all doing well and enjoying this Monday afternoon? And I'm so glad to be here with you once again on another children's program, An Hour with Jesus and Friends. And of course, we're together up until the 5 o'clock hour. At that time, I leave you with the story, of course. Before that, we have great music to share with you, so I want to invite you to stick around, boys and girls, to be a part of the program. Let me know that you're listening. Let me know how you're doing. And of course, you can call me. Yes, you can call me at 824-4531, or you can text in. Yes, you can do that as well. 615-5642. I'll be very happy to hear from you. And if you're a first-time listener, I want to welcome you to this evening's program. And this is your friend Addy here with you. So as we begin, boys and girls, I do want to invite you to join me as we invite Jesus to be with us as well. Let us pray. Dear Heavenly Father, we are so thankful for life, for health. We are thankful, Lord, for another opportunity that you have granted us to be together with all our boys and girls listening. I pray, Father, that you may continue to shower your blessings upon them. May you continue to tug at their hearts, Lord, that they may open it and that they can receive you as their best friend as well. Lord, I thank you for all the boys and girls that are still on their way home from school. May your angels go before them, O Lord, and with them, and keep them safe as they walk, as they ride their bikes, or as they're riding with your parents back to their homes. May you take them safely, O Lord, and help us all to continue enjoying the rest of this day that you have given us. Thank you for all your blessings. We ask it all in Jesus' name. Amen. Amen. Well, boys and girls, happy to be here with you this afternoon. It's Monday, the 14th day of September. And I do hope that you guys are enjoying. I sure have been enjoying my day so far. Praise the Lord for his blessings, for his goodness, and his protection upon us as well. So, we have great music to share with you. Remember, if you have your favorite, all you need to do is call me or text me. And I'll be sure to find that favorite one that you have. All right. So in the meantime, boys and girls, in the meantime that we get things going here, let's enjoy some music. And how about if we start with this first happy one? Yeah, this one that reminds us that we ought to be joyful in Jesus Christ, right? Rejoice in the Lord always. And boys and girls, thank you again for listening to Faith FM, your positive alternative. Remember, the number 824-4531, 824-4531, or you can also text in 615-5642. That's very easy to remember, right? I know that by now, maybe you know that by heart, but just in case you have just tuned in for the very first time, this is Faith FM, and we're so very happy that you are listening. Hey, don't change that dial, because I know that you will enjoy the music. You will enjoy the devotion for today. You will enjoy everything that we have set up here for you. So don't go away, boys and girls. We have good music to share with you, music that will remind you of

of God's great love for you. So let's start off with this first song. And okay, that rejoicing song is not coming up. So how about if we enjoy this next one, hoping that you guys will enjoy. I know that you guys know this song very much, and it's the Arky Arky song. So if you know the song, yay, why not sing along?

Right, boys and girls, and that was the beautiful song we heard the Arki sang, and just after that we heard I've Got a Joy Down in My Heart. Did you guys enjoy those songs? All right. I hope that if you guys are feeling a little lazy this afternoon, you know, just want to sleep a little bit, or you just came back from school and you're dropping your bag off and you're like, oh, I don't want to do anything, but yeah, you can sing these songs, boys and girls, and have fun just moving your hands a little bit. Yeah, doing a little bit of exercise that's good for the body, right? And so we continue with some more happy songs here. Remember, if you have your favorite, be sure to call me. What time? Yes, right now, boys and girls, and before the 5 o'clock hour, because at 5 o'clock, I get to go and do some exercise too. And so you'll be staying with Uncle Denon and Carol for today's Your Story Hour. That's right. So keep on listening and enjoying. And in the meantime, here's another happy song, hoping that you guys will enjoy as well. And I'm choosing happy songs here because guess what? I'm happy today, boys and girls. And here is one of my favorite songs, A Hallelujah Heart.

All right, boys and girls, and that was the beautiful song, A Hallelujah Heart. And with this next song, boys and girls, we say hello to the Edwards family all the way there in Los Tambos. A very special Monday afternoon to you guys. Thank you very much for always listening and always being a part of the children's program. Here is a song, Angels Watching Over Me. And boys and girls, I'll tell you a funny little story that happened to me on Thursday. And you know what? I know that angels are always watching over me.

0: the great King over all the earth. 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
0: How awesome is the Lord Most High.

right, boys and girls, and that was Awesome God. Thank you very much for listening to Fate FM, your positive alternative. And you know what, boys and girls, as I told you guys, I was going to tell you something so funny that happened to me on Thursday. Yes, Thursday was a holiday and I went to work.

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Well, he went to climb the tower there in Independence. And here I was, you know, watching my husband way up, more than 100 feet up, and, you know, just whispering a little prayer. And the sun was so hot, boys and girls. I was like sweaty. And I'm like, oh, I wish there was a tree I could just be under, right? And yes, there was a coconut tree. Don't worry, a coconut didn't fall on my head. But I went to this coconut tree and it just felt so good. It wasn't that big or, you know, lushy that it could give me a lot of shade. But I did have some and I was so very thankful for that. And I was right there looking up, you know, holding my hands like on my eyes to shield from the sun. And I kind of leaned on the tree for a little because I wasn't sitting down. And all of a sudden, I hear like this crackling song, like on the top, right? And when I look up, boys and girls, there was this huge iguana, green iguana. But first, I only saw the big tail almost hanging on my shoulders. It was like green and, you know, some black spots. And I was so frightened. I just jumped like, I don't know, to the other side of the of wherever it was. There was a walkway. And I just stood there looking at this big tail hanging on me. And I was like, oh my goodness, if I didn't move, that big iguana would have, you know, come crawling right on me. I think I would have fainted. But I was so happy that, you know, I saw it on time. And, you know, it kept looking at me like just, it didn't move. I think it was just as frightened as I was. It didn't move and I didn't move. We just kept looking at each other. And then, you know, it slowly began to like move around the coconut tree until it, I was trying to see where it would go, maybe up or down. But because I was like, what if it comes down and come after me? I was like so scared. I was like trying to see where could I run, right? But I don't know where it went. And I was like so thankful to God for watching over me because I think I would have fainted right there. And I don't know if June would have come flying down or what, but I was so scared, you know, and I tried to take a picture of the animal after, you know, I moved to the other side. Because it was big and the tail was so big and fat. And I was like, oh my gosh, that thing looks like a big long snake. You know, when you see just the tail, it looks like a snake. And I was just so very scared. But I'm thankful to God for his angels that always watch over us, boys and girls. And you know, if we could only see the dangers that we go through the day, right? But praise the Lord for his goodness and praise the Lord for he's always there with us. And so, boys and girls, always be thankful to God for his wonderful blessings, for his protection. And remember to always give him praise and glory for all that he does for you. So that was a funny one that happened to me on Thursday. And just because I've been a little scared these days, boys and girls, to go outside and, you know, do some little gardening, because I went outside, I think it was like early during the week, and I was passing by. I just went to check out a tree back there, and I was coming back and I saw a snake, and the snake saw me, and the snake was looking at me as well, just like this iguana. I don't know what's wrong with these animals. And boys and girls, it didn't move, and I didn't want to move either. And I was like, babe, babe. And guess what? Babe didn't come. Babe didn't hear me. So I left the snake there, and I came, and I'm like, babe, babe, there's a snake. And guess what? By the time we reached there, the snake was still right there waiting for us. Can you imagine that? But guess what happened? As soon as the snake saw us and my husband went to maybe knock it or something, the snake went and it came like, you know, to the direction of around here in the house. And I was like, oh my goodness, I don't know where the snake is. So

like afraid to go and move anything in the garden. And I'm just last night, I forgot about it. And I was moving something, and then Babe said, I know he's listening and he would laugh at this one. You know, he said, why are you moving things there? Have you forgotten about the snake? I was like, oh my gosh, you know what? I just hardly moved from there. And yes, boys and girls, so I've been a little, you know, every time I go outside, I'm looking around because I'm just afraid I would meet the snake again. So pray for me that this snake doesn't come out on me sometime, or I hope it went somewhere else, but not here. It's been a long, long, long time. I hadn't seen a snake here in the yard. And then when my husband saw the snake, he's like, oh, that's a garden snake. It's, you know, like brown or green or something. I'm like, I don't care if it's green, red, white, or blue. It's a snake, and I don't want it around, you know. But nevertheless, I don't know where it went, so I just be careful when I go outside, especially in the night. Mm-mm, I try to stay in the house. And then, you know, he likes to tell me, because I have a lot of plants, he's like, uh-huh. But anyway, that doesn't change me from not having plants at all. I know that I like my plants, and yes, whenever I go, especially these days, you know, when I go to water them or so, I try to not put my hand in, or, you know, try to be more careful. But yeah, that's the story of my life here at Fate FM, boys and girls, with these creepy crawly animals. But you know what? I'm thankful to God again for his wonderful protection upon each and every one of us. So I do hope that, you know, whether you had an incident like that this week or whatever it is, maybe you fell off your bike, maybe you got a scratch or something, that you're thankful that it wasn't worse than that. You know, you wake up in the morning and you can just be in your right mind, and you can move around, and you can still praise the Lord. So make sure that you do that. Remember, we have a marvelous, awesome God, and he loves you and he watches over you each and every day. So let's be thankful. And here is that beautiful song to remind us to always be thankful.

That was the beautiful song Give Thanks. This is Faith FM, your positive alternative. We're here on the children's program, An Hour with Jesus and Friends. It's 4:35 at 5 o'clock, the story for today. And here we continue with another beautiful song. And this one is Germs. With this song, we say hello to the Rekena family all the way in Red Bank. Do you hope that you guys are doing great and enjoying a wonderful afternoon? Right after that, we say hello to Orion. I saw Orion on Thursday. Yes, and he was there helping a little as well. So, Orion, thank you very much for your help. And here we go with the song Excuses Just For You. So, Rekena family, do enjoy the song Germs. And right after that, saying hello to Orion and his family with the song Excuses. This is Faith FM.

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All right, boys and girls, and that was the beautiful song, Give Me Oil in My Lamp. And I thank you so very much for listening in wherever you are. Do want to wish you a very happy afternoon. May God continue to richly bless you. And here is our short devotion for today. And our short devotion for today is Homeward Bound. And boys and girls, you know what? I hope that you guys can listen very keenly, because this is a wonderful reminder that we are going home someday very soon. Well, the story is told about Samuel, who woke up to the sound of distant gunfire. He purposed in himself he said, I want to know what's going on out there. So up on his elbows, and he squinted to see what was happening. And you know, he just rubbed his eyes to look and see what was going on. Just as Samuel was about to yell out, his brother Daniel jammed his hand over his mouth. Shh, he said. Daniel warned him that he must not do any kind of motion. He must be very, very quiet. Samuel sat down and followed him. He said, as the boat crawled along the damp floor, Samuel's mind drifted to the event that had happened earlier that day. As he could remember, there was a man from a neighboring village in South Sudan who had fled the village with the news that rebel soldiers had attacked them and had killed many of the people. Escape quickly, he said. Escape quickly before things happen here. And he came to warn them. So now Samuel's dad was leaving with the other men. They were going to see what was going on. They would be distracted.

affected if the soldiers in any way saw them. But they have to take their families far away from their villages, and they need to escape to safety. Don't make a sound. Stay together, children. Stay together. Go along the grass. Growl if you need to, but be quiet and follow your family's instruction. Head of the refugee camp over the border was in Uganda. And as Samuel followed his mother and brother through the tall grass, they just didn't know what their next step would be like. He was so afraid, he wanted to cry, but his fright didn't even allow him to cry. But he didn't dare because he was told to be quiet. He was just 9 years old and not a crybaby either. Besides, his dad needed him and Daniel to be very strong for their mom and their sister. So keeping up with all this courage, Samuel tried to remember his father's last word. I will come and I will find you, boys. I will come and I will find you, mother. I will come and I will find you, my daughter, said their father just before he went with the other men. And don't worry, he said, we'll build a new home. Wherever it is that we have to live, we will find a peaceful place. Samuel remembered that promise his father gave him to stay safe, to stay courageous, to be quiet, to trust, and to follow the family's instruction. But it was a very thoughtful thing to do, and he just couldn't imagine a new home anywhere where he didn't even know where he was going. With his father's promise, he kept on going, holding back his tears, but still having hope. And you know what, boys and girls, can you even imagine something like that? But let me give you a good news. You know what? Jesus and his disciples had become very, very close friends. The 12 believed that Jesus was the promised Messiah and would rule Israel and bring peace to the whole world. But now, at the Passover feast, which should have been a celebration, the disciples were very sad and afraid, just like Samuel and Daniel. Instead of making plans to set up the kingdom, Jesus talked about being caught by the authorities and being put to death. How awful a news was it? But you know, Jesus also left them with something very important, a very, very important promise, boys and girls, that it's a promise for you and for me even right now. Yes, boys and girls, he said, my father's house has many rooms. If it were not so, I would have not told you. I am going to prepare a place for you. And if I go and prepare a place for you, I will come back and take you to be with me, so that where I am, you may be also. What a promise, boys and girls. Jesus promised that he's coming back for you and for me. So I hope that as we're crawling through this world and through this awful place where there's so much things going on, maybe there's stealing around your area, maybe there's murder around your area, maybe you've heard a gunshot around your area and it makes you scared, you don't know what's going on, and just like Daniel, your mom and your dad tells you, be quiet, be prepared, Jesus is coming, follow our family's instruction. And you know what, boys and girls, that promise we ought to be holding on to, because Jesus is coming back. We, like Jesus' disciple and Samuel in our story, are homeless. Yes, we are homeless. This world is not our home. Our home is with Jesus. And very, very soon, boys and girls, he will come back to take us to live with him. Isn't that good news? I hope that that news gives you courage for whatever you're going through right now. Know that it's not going to be for long. Jesus is coming back very soon. And I know, boys and girls, sometimes we may get impatient, right? And even wonder, why is he taking so long? If my mom told me that Jesus is coming, my grandmother said Jesus is coming, my great-great-great

grandmother has been saying that Jesus is coming very soon, but he hasn't come. But you can be sure, boys and girls, Jesus will come back for us. He will come back for us just at the right time. So I hope that you can hold on to that promise and remember that you can go back and read it, memorize it for yourself. It's found in John 14, 2 and 3. Yes, that's where Jesus gives us the promise that he will come back for us and he will take us to be with him. And so, boys and girls, I'm looking forward to Jesus is coming back and taking me with him. And I want you guys to be there as well. Remember, he said, in my Father's house, there are many rooms. So there is a very special place for you and for me. And you know what? You don't want to miss out on that special room that he has for you. So as you're winding down here in our program for today, boys and girls, remember that Jesus loves you. He loves you with an everlasting love, and he doesn't want you to be there. He doesn't want you to miss out on that special room that he has gone to prepare for you, because you know what? Nobody else will be able to fill that special place that he has gone to prepare just for you. He loves you. And so I hope that today you can open your heart, you can invite him in, and know that yes, he wants you to be there with him. Remember that you are a very special child of the King. Here's that reminder for you.

And boys and girls, yeah, you're just a child of the king. So always keep that at heart. Remember, you're very special. And we're just, let me see, 5 minutes away from the 5 o'clock hour. So boys and girls, we'll be winding up here and just letting you know that I've enjoyed being

here with you on this program for today. And yes, the time went so very quickly. Remember, God is good. He loves you and He cares for you. And you are wonderfully and carefully made. So feel very special, boys and girls. I hope that by now you're more rested and you're probably ready to get on with your homeworks and just get ready for another days of school. And yes, boys and girls, remember, it's all a part of life. You're going to school, so get your homework done. Don't wait until later. Who knows? Maybe the electricity goes off and you won't be able to do it. So while there is time, get it done. Yes, get it done. Don't be arguing. No excuses. Remember the song? Be happy, boys and girls. Be happy as you do whatever it is that you need to do. God is good. And so I leave you with that. Here is the song, Wonderfully and Carefully Made. Oh, I guess I'll have to show up with another one here. Let's enjoy When I Grew Up. And then the final song is Wonderfully and Carefully Made. A very special afternoon to each and every one of you, wherever you are. Thank you very much for listening to Fade FM, When I Grow Up.

0: 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Mom! Come on! Your Story Hour's on!
1: Presenting Your Story Hour, building for a better tomorrow. Today's story...
2: Huh. If you fellas think the Indian Post Office is the best place to camp, you don't know much. The best place is over on the top of Lover's Leap. There are all kinds of things to do there, and plenty of dry wood, too. Another good place is by the Big Spring. Just ask me. I know all the best places.
0: Yeah, you always know everything.
2: Well, of course I do. And that's why I said the Indian Post Office is no place for us to go camping. In the first place, it's just not
3: Hey, you're out of order, Greg.
2: Huh, I'd be out of order if I let you go camping on the Indian Post Office without telling you why it's no good. As I was saying, in the first place, it's not the type of
3: Greg,
2: place
3: you
2: that
3: didn't
2: we...
3: have permission to speak, so please sit down until the chair recognizes you.
2: But, Mr. President, I'm just trying to save us a lot of worry and headaches when we get to the Indian Post Office and you realize what it really is.
3: Greg!
2: Well, I'm just trying to help the club.
3: Greg, sit down.
4: Hi there, boys and girls. This is Uncle Dan.
5: And I'm Aunt Carol. Hello, everyone, and welcome to another Story Hour session.
4: As you heard in our opening, it sounds like Greg needs to make some changes if he wants to be liked.
5: You're right. No one likes to be around a person who constantly interrupts and who thinks he knows all the answers.
4: Greg's going to be very unpopular unless he makes some major changes in his behavior.
5: Well, let's see if he learns how to get along with people in today's story, Greg and the Runaway Tractor.
3: And so, members of the Centerville Outdoor and Camping Club, we'll go to Indian Post Office for our camp out.
2: I've been camping more than you other fellas, and I know the best camping places. And I tell
3: what
2: you that...
3: What do you care where we go on a camp out? You're not going.
2: I'm not going. I am too going.
3: There's our bicycle camp out. You don't have a bicycle.
2: Well, I'm going to borrow one.
3: You know the club rules as well as anyone. You know you have to go on these camp outs on your own bike.
2: Well, I'll get one.
3: Well, if you get your own bike, you can go along. But we're going to Indian Post Office whether you like it or not. Club dismissed.
2: Dad, can I have a bicycle?
3: A bicycle?
2: I got to have a bike.
3: Oh, bicycles cost lots of money, son.
2: Yeah, I know, Dad, but I need one.
3: You need a bicycle? You? What for?
2: I could go places fast. To school, to town, to store, camping. Everywhere. Oh, please, Dad.
3: Oh, we can't afford one right now, Greg.
2: Oh, but the club is going camping, and I can't go unless I have a bike. My own bike.
3: When you learn how to ride a bicycle, I'll get you one.
2: But I can ride a bicycle, Dad. Well, you know I can.
3: I don't mean just get on it and ride. I mean know the rules of safety and obey them. You go too fast. You weave in and out among cars and traffic. You don't seem to realize that other people on the streets with rights the same as you.
2: I promise to be more careful, Dad.
3: We'll see.
2: Then I can have a bike?

0: We'll see, I said.
1: But I got to have one right away. The club's going on a camp out next week, and I just got to have a bike so I can go, too.
0: Now, look, son, I said we'll see.
1: But the camp out, Dad.
0: Another word of argument out of you, son, you won't get a bicycle. Is that understood?
1: Yes, sir.
0: All right, then. Now, go to the store like your mother asked you to.
1: Yes, sir.
0: Son! Son! Hey, Greg. Greg, wake up.
1: What do you want?
0: Get up, son.
1: Dad, I'm still sleepy.
0: What day is this, boy?
1: Tuesday, isn't it?
0: It's also the 5th of the month. Your birthday!
1: I don't care. I'm sleepy.
0: Now, there's something for you downstairs. A surprise birthday gift.
1: What is it, Dad?
0: Well, you get up. Come on down and see.
1: Okay, Dad, as soon as I get dressed.

0: to you. A bike, a bicycle, it's super. Oh, and a horn and everything.
1: And lights, son, see?
0: Oh, Dad, it's the best bike I ever saw. Thanks a lot,
1: now,
0: Dad.
1: You thank your mother and sister, too. We all gave it to you.
0: Oh, thanks, everybody. All of you, thanks a lot.
1: Now, there are just two restrictions, son. Do not ride it on the streets with heavy traffic.
0: Oh, okay, Dad, I won't.
1: And secondly, you are not to ride it on those high trails.
0: Well, I know my way around, and I won't ride anywhere where it's dangerous.
1: Now, do you want to keep this bicycle?
0: Okay.
1: I mean every word, son. Ride busy streets or high trails, and I'll take the bike away from you.
0: Well, I said I wouldn't.
1: Now, son, listen to me. Your know-it-all attitude will get you into trouble. Stay off those busy streets and don't ride those trails. Son, how are you and your new bike coming along?
0: Oh, it's dandy, Dad.
1: Staying off busy streets?
0: Just like you said, Dad.
1: Yeah. Well, son, I see there are no scratches on your new bike.
0: No, sir. I'm taking good care of it.
1: Yeah, glad to hear that, son. Maybe at last you're changing for the better. Well, son, what have you got in mind for today?
0: Oh, I'm going riding on my bike right now.
1: So early in the morning?
0: Sure.
1: Well, just stay off the busy streets and the high trails.
0: Yes, sir.
1: Well, I gotta get to work. You know, I do believe you've turned over a new leaf. I hope so. The know-it-all boy you used to be wasn't a very likable one.
0: Yes, sir.
1: Well, I gotta get to work. So long, son.
0: So long, Dad. I know how to ride a bike, and I don't need anyone to tell me. I can ride in traffic as well as anyone else, and I'm gonna show them. This is fun, dodging in and out among the cars. That fella thought he was gonna hit me. Well, I got just as much right out here as any of those old cars. Ooh, that was close. But I ain't scared. No one's gonna tell me how to ride a bike or where to ride. I'm not chicken. Oh!
2: Stand back further, folks. Give the ambulance room to get close.
0: I don't need the ambulance.
3: Are you all right, boy?
0: Yes, sir.
3: Well, what happened?
0: Well, I was riding my bike when some car hit me. Purposely, too.
4: Officer, it was my car that hit the kid. He dodged right in front of me. I didn't have a ghost of a chance to stop.
3: Well, what about it, boy?
0: Oh, I know how to ride a bike. I was riding like anyone else. I got just as much right on the street as he has.
3: Of course you have, son, of course, if you obey all the traffic laws.
0: Well, I wasn't doing anything.
3: Were you obeying all the traffic laws?
0: Yes. Yes, I was.
3: Hmm. When you changed lanes, did you signal a change? You see, son, you do have the right to be on this street, but only if you obey all the laws that all other users on this street obey. Understand?
0: I wasn't doing anything.
3: Uh-huh, I see. Maybe you're one of those know-it-alls who won't listen to reason. Well, we'll just have to talk to your father. Come along.

0: Thank you very much, officer. I'll take care of it, I assure you. Son, you go on home. I'll talk to you later. Well, son, what have you to say for yourself?
1: I wasn't doing anything wrong.
0: You were riding in heavy traffic in direct disobedience to my orders.
1: Well, I was on my way to a club meeting.
0: That early in the morning?
1: Well, I have as much right to ride on that street as anyone else. That man should have looked where he was going.
0: Oh, you won't listen to anyone, will you? You know all the answers. You know everything. Well, answer this. Where is the money coming from to pay for that wrecked bicycle and the repairs to that man's fender? Huh? Well, I'll answer it. And for once, you're going to listen. You're going to work and earn the money.
1: Oh, Dad.
0: Tomorrow morning, you're going out to your Uncle Bill's farm and work hard, too. Oh,
1: but, Dad, tomorrow there's a special meeting to plan the club's last camp out.
0: Well, you won't be there or at the camp out. You'll be on the farm working.
1: Oh, Dad, work on the farm all summer? Oh, I'll listen after this, Dad. Honestly, I will.
0: Yeah, I think you'll listen to your Uncle Bill. You'll listen and obey him all summer long. Leave him in your hands, Bill. Huh? Remember, he's to obey you the same as your own son, Lance.
2: Mm-hmm.
0: Punish him just as you would Lance if he doesn't obey.
2: Oh, well, we'll get along all right. Greg, Lance, and me. Now, just don't fret none about it.
0: He's a stubborn boy. He has a mind of his own. He won't listen to anybody.
2: Well, the country's a good place to take that kind of thing out of a person. Country and hard work sort of mellows a person, as it were. Just go back to your city and leave Greg to me.
3: Greg, wake up.
1: What?
3: Won't do you any good to turn over. It's time to get up.
1: It isn't even daylight yet.
3: Hey, you coming out by yourself or do I have to pull you out? Mom's pancakes won't wait.
1: Oh, you mean you eat breakfast while it's still night out?
3: It's morning and breakfast time here in the country. You coming?
1: All right.
2: Hey, where's Greg? I thought you went upstairs to wake him up.
3: I did. He said he'd be right down.
4: Here he comes now, dear.
2: Good morning, Greg.
1: Morning.
4: Sit down, Greg. Eat a hearty breakfast and you'll soon feel better. Here, these pancakes will put a little life in your blood and sparkles in your eyes.
2: Greg, you're 10 minutes late. Tomorrow morning you'll be on time or you'll get no breakfast. Is that understood?
1: Yes, sir.
2: Also, you'll take directions from Lance. Now, he's running this farm this summer while we're building a new barn. He'll teach you, and if you're smart, you'll listen. Now, eat your breakfast. There's chores and work to be done.
3: The first thing each morning, you'll feed the calves. You give them the exact amount I tell you to. No more, no less.
1: I'm not going to have you telling me what to do. You're only 1 year older than me. And I don't need you to teach me things anyway. I already know as much as you. Maybe more.
3: You heard what Dad said.
1: Yeah, but I don't have to take orders from a kid no older than me.
3: You'd better, if you're going to work here this summer.
1: I'll go home. Right now.
3: Wish you would.
1: You know I can't. Dad'll make me stay.
3: Well, listen to what I tell you.
1: I'll listen, but I don't have to do it.
3: Well, that's up to you. Now, first, let me warn you not to go near Red. She's the cow out there in the pasture lot. She just had a calf, and when she has a calf, she's mean and dangerous.
1: I'm not afraid of her. I ain't afraid of anything.
3: You don't know Red. She'll ruin you.
1: Not me, she won't.
3: That's what you think.
1: Well, I'll prove it.
3: Hey, where are you going?
1: I'm going to prove that I'm not afraid of Red, and you can't stop me either.
3: I'm not even going to try.
4: Greg jumped over the gate and walked toward Red in the pasture lot. The way Red came toward him, Greg knew she meant business, and he turned to run. But his foot caught on an old root, and he fell. He jumped up and raced for the gate.
3: Quick, jump over the gate. I'll keep Red away with this pitchfork.
5: 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But first, we want to have a word with all you moms, dads, and teachers.
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0: Now let's get back to our story. Greg and the Runaway Tractor.
2: Greg Martin, a city boy, has gone to his Uncle Bill's farm to work during the summer. His cousin Lance has been designated to teach Greg about the farm and farm work. The very first morning, Greg went against Lance's advice and jumped the fence to prove that he wasn't afraid of Red, a mean cow. Seconds later...
3: Jump over the gate. I'll keep Red away with this pitchfork. Oh. Look, blood. There's a big gash in your leg.
4: It isn't anything.
3: You're plain lucky and you don't deserve it. Go to the house and Mom will disinfect the leg for you.
4: It isn't anything, I tell you.
3: Go ahead and be a dummy if that's where you want it. You may end up with a badly infected leg.
4: Good morning, Aunt Minnie and Uncle Bill.
5: You're late for breakfast.
4: I got up as soon as Lance called me.
3: I called you half an hour ago.
4: Maybe I fell asleep again. The pancakes sure smell good.
3: They are good.
4: Pass me some, please.
5: I told you yesterday morning, remember? There'd be no breakfast for you today if you were late. In this instance, in every instance, I mean exactly what I say. Now, you have two courses open to you. You can go back upstairs to bed, and I'll call your father, and he can come and get you. Or you can go out to the barn and do the chores Lance taught you yesterday. Now, which'll it be?
4: I'm hungry.
5: Well, of course you are. And the quickest way for you to get something to eat is to go back up to bed. When your father comes, he'll probably let you eat. However, what's he going to say to you for not following instructions? On the other hand, if you go out and do the chores and work like you should, you'll be surprised how quickly dinner time will roll around.
3: We have fried chicken every Wednesday, and Mom sure knows how to fry chicken.
5: Now, make your choice. No one's going to force you into anything.
4: I'll go out and feed the calves. Fair. All I did was lay in bed a few minutes. I wish Dad would come and get me. No, he'd whip me and I'd never get to have another bite. I think I'll kill all these cows and calves. Then I guess Uncle Bill would be sorry. But then I wouldn't get any dinner and I'm awfully hungry. I have to do all the hard work while all Lance does is sit on that tractor. That's fun. Wish I knew how to run a tractor. I can run one if Lance can. I'm as old as he is almost, and I... Get out of the way, chick, so I can get that egg.

0: Why doesn't Lance feed the calves and gather the eggs and things like that and let me run the tractor? Oh, he just thinks I can't. He thinks he's smarter than me. I'll show him.
1: Later that day, Greg saw Lance stop the tractor and leave it while he went to get a drink of water from the well in the pump house. Quickly, Greg ran to the tractor.
0: This is an easy seat. All these levers and buttons. Oh, if I knew which one to push, I could cultivate this corn as well as Lance.
1: So Greg pushed first this button and that lever. Suddenly, the tractor roared to life. With a jerk, the tractor started down the row.
0: Ha! This is easy. Like nothing. No more feeding calves for me. I'm going to drive this tractor.
1: He drove too fast, and without looking where he was going, the cultivator uprooted many hills of corn. Before he knew it, he was at the end of the row.
0: What'll I do now? Turn it. Like this. Oh, what was that?
1: The sudden swerve around the end had caused the cultivator to get caught on a stone, breaking the hitch in the cultivator.
0: Something broke. Guess I better stop. Ooh, I wonder which one of these gadgets stops the tractor. I'll push all of them.
1: But the tractor raced on, zigging and zagging through the standing corn. Back and forth across the field went Greg on the runaway tractor. Every minute he became more and more frightened and wished with all his heart that he was back in the barn feeding those calves.
2: Greg, what are you doing?
0: I can't get this tractor stopped.
2: I'll stop it for you. Move your foot so I'll have a place to jump on. There. See how easy it is?
0: Yeah, but you knew how.
2: Ah, exactly. I knew how. You didn't. If you'd listen to people, you'd soon learn how to do things. But you gotta listen and learn.
0: Oh, I just got excited.
2: I'll tell you what you really did. You ruined Dad's prize corn. You're worse than a cyclone. And where's the cultivator?
0: Back there.
2: You broke it, huh? Well, I guess there's only one thing to do. Go get Dad.
0: Should I go with you or stay here?
2: I don't care what you do.
0: I guess there are a few things I don't know. Maybe I should listen to people. At least once in a while.
3: The hitch is broken too badly to be repaired.
2: What'll we do, Dad?
3: Take it to the repair shop. They probably won't be able to do the work before next week.
2: But I wanted to finish cultivating your prize corn by tomorrow night.
3: Don't worry about it, son.
0: Anything I can do to help?
3: Lance, go get the pickup. We'll load the cultivator and you can take it into the shop.
1: Uncle Bill and Lance did not ask Greg to help them load the broken cultivator into the pickup, nor to go to the repair shop with Lance. Greg watched as Lance drove off to town. He watched Uncle Bill as he climbed up on the barn roof where he was laying shingles.
0: Huh. Easy. Like nothing. When you know how. But me, a stupid know-it-all that doesn't know anything. How dumb can a fella get? As dumb as I am. That's how much.
1: No one said a word to Greg at the dinner table. Lance was planning the afternoon's work with his dad and asking how to do things that he wasn't quite sure of. As they got up from the table, Aunt Minnie said, Greg, I need some strawberries for shortcake.
2: Oh, don't let him pick them, Mom, or there won't be a shortcake. He picked the green ones. He isn't smart enough to know the difference.
1: Lance.
0: I'll pick the strawberries, Aunt Minnie. Lance is right. I'm not smart. I'm a know-it-all. A stupid know-it-all. Too smart to listen. That's me. Here are the strawberries, Aunt Minnie.
1: Thank you, Greg.
0: Are they picked all right?
1: Look all right to me.
0: Is there anything else I can do for you, Aunt Minnie?
1: Well, I would like some new potatoes. If you think you can dig them without cutting them with the spade.
0: Oh, if you showed me how, I'm sure I can, Aunt Minnie.

0: Here are the potatoes, Aunt Minnie.
1: You did fine, Greg.
0: Anything else I can do, Aunt Minnie?
1: No, but you can let me dress that leg again and rest it until tomorrow morning.
0: Okay, Aunt Minnie.
1: That night, after supper, Greg limped out to the front porch.
0: Uncle Bill, I want to talk to you.
2: Fine, son, fine. Sit down.
0: I found something out, Uncle Bill, and I want to tell you.
2: Yeah, I'm listening.

0: I'll do whatever you say, all summer to pay for fixing that cultivator I broke. And if you'll just give me another chance.
1: I thought you were here to pay for that wrecked bicycle and the man's fender.
0: I was, but I want to pay you for your cultivator, too. And Uncle Bill, I'm sorry I ruined your prize corn.
1: Oh, well, didn't ruin beyond repair. It's rather late in the season, but tomorrow you can hand plant where the cultivator dug out the rows. I'll show you how. Think you can learn?
0: I can try to learn how.
1: That's the stuff, and you can learn.
0: And I'll feed the calves and do everything else just like Lance showed me how. And Uncle Bill, if you'll just give me another chance, I'll learn to do everything just right.
1: That's the spirit, my boy. That's the spirit.
2: Breakfast is ready. Come and get it, everyone.
0: Morning, Aunt Minnie. Uncle Bill.
3: Good
0: morning.
3: Lance.
0: Good
3: morning.
1: On time, man.
0: Yep, and I'm never going to be late again. How am I doing, Lance?
3: So well that Dad told me to teach you how to run the hay baler.
0: Oh, really?
3: Yeah, today, right after dinner.
0: Here, chick, chick, chick, chick.
3: As soon as you finish feeding the chickens, I have something for you to do.
0: Okay, Lance, what?
3: You're going to town with me in the pickup. And Dad told me to start teaching you how to drive it.
0: The pickup? Me? Drive it?
3: That's what Dad said. He thinks you'll be careful and do just as you're told to do.
0: I sure will.
3: There she is, Greg, all ready to go to work.
0: I wish I could drive a tractor.
3: Don't you think you could?
0: Oh, no. I'm not smart enough for that.
3: You think you could learn?
0: I don't think so.
3: Would you like to learn?
0: Well, if I could drive a tractor, I think I'd be about the happiest person in the whole world.
3: Hop on. Go ahead, hop on the tractor.
0: What for?
3: I'm going to teach you how to drive it. That is, if you'll listen carefully and do just as I say. Will you?
0: Will I? Say, I found out that it's smart to listen.
3: What are you grinning at?
0: I was just thinking how surprised Mr. Jim, the president and director of the camping club, is going to be when he finds out how different I am.
1: I'm glad things worked out for Greg, but one thing is still troubling me.
4: What's that, Uncle Dan?
1: Well, being an old farm boy myself, I think Uncle Bill should have gotten the veterinarian out there to take care of the cow.
4: Whatever for, Uncle Dan? Greg was the one who got hurt. The cow was fine. Why would you think she needed a vet?
1: Oh, it's not that the cow got hurt. She needed to see the vet because she was so moody.
4: She was so moody?
1: Yeah, you know, moody like down in the dumps one minute and jumping over the moon the next.
4: Oh, Uncle Dan, that's really awful. I can't believe you snuck that riddle in.
1: I thought it was pretty good myself. See if you like this one any better. What did the farmer give his sick pig?
4: I'm sure I have no idea. What did he give his sick pig?
1: Oh, he gave him some ointment.
4: Ointment? Ointment? Oh, Uncle Dan, that's worse than moody.
1: Okay, then. What does the farmer call a steer that he borrowed?
4: I'm afraid to guess. Just tell me.
1: He called it a stereo.
4: A stereo? I don't get it.
1: Well, I said he was a borrowed steer.
4: Yes.
1: Which means he'd have to return it.
4: Yes.
1: Which made it a steer he owed.
4: Oh, Uncle Dan, that's the worst riddle I have ever heard.
1: But you're laughing, Aunt Carol.
4: I can't help myself. Just where did you get these riddles?
1: Oh, I don't recall. I've known them for a long time.
4: Well, boys and girls, I think it's time for you to supply Uncle Dan with some new riddles.
1: Now, that's a good idea. Send them to me at Your Story Hour, Box 8, Niles, Niles, Michigan, 49120.

0: 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I'll be looking forward to adding several good ones to my collection.
1: I'll be looking forward to them, too.
0: And we'll be looking forward to visiting with you again soon.
1: Goodbye, everyone.
0: Keep smiling.
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0: And Uncle Dan saying,
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